them happy when it wants to go on, make them feeling just like a little bit more like a man.

0: Last time our heroes learned from Captain Peter Peachfuzz, the new head of G2, the strange story of Upsidasium, discovered on the slopes of Mount Flatten by an old prospector. This fabulous anti-gravity metal had set scientists on their ears until the entire world's supply had been lost by accident. Not only that, but when the old prospector learned that the mountain was already owned by Bullwinkle's uncle, he said,
1: "Well, he'll never find it."
2: "Why not?"
1: "Because it's nowhere to find."
3: "Gee, a lost mountain, and now it's all yours, Bullwinkle."
4: "Yeah, it's the nicest present I never had.
1: On to Mount Flatten, hey, fellas?"
0: Well, almost, anyway, for on the track ahead, Boris Badenov waited beside an open switch.
5: "Boris, darling, why you wrecking train?"
6: "He's on train, Moose and Squirrel. They won't give us deed to Hopsidasium mine, so..."
5: "You got orders from Central Control?"
6: "You think I can't make my own decisions? You think I'm just a stooge for Central Control?"
5: "No. Oh, darling."
6: "Well, you're wrong. I am. Hello, fearless leader, old body boy, old chum, old sweetie pumpkin."
7: "Come in, Badenov."
6: "Is this fearless leader?"
7: "Of course."
6: "Are you sure?"
7: "Badenov, you incompetent nincompoop."
6: "That's him, all right. Fearless leader, switch is open. Train is coming, okay?"
7: "One moment. I check with Mr. Big."
6: Mr. Big? This must be top-level caper with Anastasia.
7: "Achtung!"
6: Yes.
7: "Mr. Big says, follow Moose and Squirrel to mine. Do not wreck train."
6: "Do not!" "Quick, Natasha, pull switch back!"
5: "He's stuck, darling, I can't!"
0: And the two villains tugged vainly at the switch lever as the train drew nearer and nearer.
5: "No use, Boris, it won't work!"
6: "Natasha, we got to stop train!"
0: And Boris dashed up the track toward the onrushing locomotive.
6: "Hey, stop! Track is out! Yoo-hoo, stop the train! Wait, oh boy!"
0: Inside the cab of the locomotive, the alert engineers heard Boris's cry.
7: Sounds like someone shouting, "Stop the train, Chauncey."
8: "Uh-huh."
7: "I think he said the track is out."
8: "Oh, you know how some people are. Pessimistic."
7: "That's right, Chauncey. Let's see, did I discard or not?"
0: Fortunately for everybody concerned, somebody else heard Boris's bellows.
3: "Hey, there's someone standing on the tracks waving a red claw."
4: "Must be practicing to be a bullfighter."
3: "No, that's a warning to stop."
4: "But we're not stopping."
3: "Well, there's one way to fix that. Pull the emergency cord, Bullwinkle."
0: And Bullwinkle did just that. Instantly, the brakes went on, the wheels locked, and the passengers went flying.
4: "We're saved, Rocky."
3: "Yeah, I wonder who the hero was that flagged on the train."
4: "Probably some grizzled old prospector."
6: "You're absolutely right. Allow me to introduce myself. Mojave Max, G.O.P.
3: G.O.P.?
6: Grizzled old prospector. This is my sidekick, Death Valley Dottie."
5: "Howdy, partner, darling."
4: "Say, Rock, maybe they could help us find the lost mountain."
3: "Bullwinkle, that's top secret."
5: "You lost something, darling."
4: "Yeah, but I'm not allowed to tell you what."
5: "Is it bigger than Kumquat?"
4: "Yeah."
5: "Smaller than Texas?"
4: "Yeah."
5: "I know, it's a lost mountain."
4: "Hey, that's right. She's pretty good at that game, Rock."
3: "Just the same, we better get back on the train and yike."
4: "Okay, I never yiked on a train, but..."
3: "Look, Bullwinkle, it's leaving without..."
0: Yes, the train was going on its way, leaving our heroes, mind you, at the mercy of Mojave Max and Death Valley Dottie. Don't miss our next thriller, Danger in the Desert, or Max Attacks.

called Are You Ready? Mm-hmm. 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

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A long time ago. It's a weird story. I was out in Los Angeles, and I was at a party with a very big Hollywood producer. And at that time, they wanted to make an elaborate CinemaScope musical comedy out of the Dewey Decimal System. And they wanted me to work on it. And I go out to the producer's building in downtown Los Angeles, and I walk into his elevator. And there are no people in the elevator, no buttons on the wall or anything. And I hear a voice say, "Kindly call out your flaws, please." And I look around, and I'm alone. And I panic, and I read on the wall that it's a new elevator, and it works on a sonic principle, and it's all sound. All I have to do is say what floor I want to go to, and it takes me there. So I say, 3, please. And the doors close, and the elevator starts going up to 3. And on the way up, I began to feel very self-conscious, because I talk, I think, with a slight New York accent. And the elevator spoke quite well. And I get out, and I'm walking down the hall, and I look back, and I thought I heard the elevator make a remark. And I turn quickly, and the doors close, and the elevator goes down, you know, and I didn't want to get involved at that time with an elevator in Hollywood. But this is the strange part of the story. That was the normal part. I have never in my life had good relationships with mechanical objects of any sort, anything that I can't reason with or kiss or fondle. I get into trouble with. I have a clock that runs counterclockwise for some reason, and my toaster pops up my toast and shakes it and burns it, and I hate my shower. If I'm taking a shower and someone in America uses his water, that's it for me, you know. I leap from the tub scalded. I have a tape recorder. I paid $150 for it, and as I talk into it, it goes, I know. About 3 years ago, I couldn't stand it anymore. I was home one night. I called a meeting of my possessions. I got everything I owned into the living room. My toaster, my clock, my blender. They'd never been in the living room before. And I spoke to them. I opened with a joke. And then I said, "I know what's going on," and cut it out. I have a sun lamp, and as I sit under it, it rains on me. And I spoke to each appliance. I was really articulate. And then I put him back, and I felt good. And 2 nights later, I'm watching my portable television set. And the set begins to jump up and down. And I go up to it, and I always talk before I hit. And I said, "I thought we had discussed this. What's the problem?" And the set kept going up and down, so I hit it. And it felt good hitting it. And I beat the hell out of it as well. I was really great. I tore off the antenna, and I felt very virile. And 2 days later, I go to my dentist in New York. I had gone to my dentist, but I had a very deep cavity, and he had sent me to a chiropodist. And I go into a building, Midtown New York, and they have those elevators. And I hear a voice say, "Kindly call out your flaws, please." And I say, 16. And the doors close, and the elevator starts going up to 16. And on the way up, the elevator says to me, "Are you the guy that hit the television set?" I felt like an ass, you know? And it took me up and down fast between floors. And it threw me off in the basement. And it yelled out something that was anti-Semitic. And the upshot of the story is that day, I call my parents. My father was fired. He was technologically unemployed. My father worked for the same firm for 12 years. They fired him. They replaced him with a tiny gadget this big. It does everything that my father does, only it does it much better. The depressing thing is my mother ran out and bought one.

0: gotta want nothing but your money.
1: Yeah, but Mama Lena stops out to go to the stockyard in the morning, will you?

Cause I didn't have my little woman just to tell my troubles to.

0: Did you bring these things into the house?
1: Probably.
0: And what do you mean, probably?
1: I mean, probably I did.
0: Well, probably you did could also mean probably you didn't. That's the way it is with a word like probably, right?
1: Probably.
0: Well, what is all this anyway? What do you got here? What is it, whipped cream there?
1: It's clam dip.
0: Clam dip? Now, what's this? What kind of fish is that?
1: Smoked salmon.
0: Smoked salmon? I only get tuna fish for my lunch. Who are you having here, the Duke of Windsor?
2: What difference would it make? Whoever it is, you're not going to like them. You don't like anything about us. You resent our attitudes, our politics, even the clothes we wear. You know, I don't think there's one thing about us you agree with.
0: I agree with that. But that don't answer the question. Who's the big cheese you're having here for lunch?
1: Roger.
0: Roger the fairy?
2: All right. Did you hear that, Edith?
0: You know who they're bringing around here for lunch? Roger, sweetie pie, Roger.
2: All right, Roger, you cut it out, huh?
1: He's their friend, Archie.
0: Listen, Edith, we run a decent home here. And we don't need any strange little birdies flying in and out.
1: Dad, stop that. Roger's not a strange little birdie.
0: His pal Roger is as queer as a $4 bill, and he knows it.
1: That's not only cruel, Daddy, that's an outright lie.
2: You know something, Archie? Just because a guy is sensitive and he's an intellectual and he wears glasses, you make him out a queer.
0: I never said a guy who wears glasses is a queer. A guy who wears glasses is a four eyes. A guy who's a fag is a queer. Go ahead, Edith. Now answer the girl. Now, you've seen Roger sashaying around here with his la-di-da talk. He's a pansy.
1: I don't know.
0: What do you mean you don't know?
1: I'm not an expert on flowers.
2: Roger, you might as well face it. You're all alone in this. We all know Roger, and we all know he's straight. And even if he wasn't, and I said if, what difference would that make? Do you know that in many countries, England, for instance, there is a law that says whatever two consenting adults do in private is their own business?
0: Listen, this ain't England. We threw England out of here a long time ago. We don't want no more part of England. And for your information, England is a fag country.
2: What?
0: Say, ain't they still picking handkerchiefs out of their sleeve, huh? The whole society is based on a kind of a fagdom.
2: You know you're right, Archie. You're right. The British are a bunch of pansies. Pansies, fairies, and sissies. And the Japanese are a race of midgets. The Irish are boozers. The Mexicans are bandits.
0: And you Polacks are meatheads.

0: Money Hat, A Tale of the Old Detective. The Santa Ana winds blew hot and dry as sandpaper, and the hills around Hollywood were bursting into flame on a day when I stopped by to see my friend the old detective. He seemed pleased enough to see me, but preoccupied. He sat at his window, a pair of old black binoculars trained on the incendiary hillsides above his bungalow, which sat in the flatter and presumably safer part of town. On his old TV, with the rabbit ears snaking out of the top, I could see the flames shooting out from other fires in other parts of our spreading city. I commented that the firefighters could use a good detective to find out who was setting these blazes, but he said that would take all the fun out of it. I asked him how he could say that. "You're surprised," he stated flatly. "Sometimes," he said, "detective work is more fun than shooting craps in a barrel. But fun is where you find it. It's a dog-eat-dog world, sure enough." I replied that I'd always assumed that it was fish he shot in a barrel, and after a moment he told me that craps was a type of fish. I said he must mean crappies, that they were called crappies, not craps. "Maybe where you come from," he snarled. "In my neighborhood, in my barrel, we call them what we damn well wanted to." He seemed distressed, and I realized that he must have been under some strain. Sparks and glowing cinders had begun to drift down from the burnished sky above. The air smelled of fire. I tried to change the subject. He was wearing his usual hat, his detective hat, and I commented upon that fact. "The money hat, that's what I call it," he said. "People just know you're a detective if you wear a hat like this. You know, it's interesting. No one made a rule that said detectives have to wear fedora hats. They just do. They do it out of habit, I suppose." I tried to cheer him up. I said that would constitute a hat habit, but he didn't laugh. "A hat habit would be something a nun would have." He peered through the binoculars up at the hill. "Reminds me of a case I once worked on. Had to do with shooting craps in a barrel, in fact, but mostly it had to do with spiders. And nuns." I asked him to wait just a moment, and he began to roll a cigarette, and I got my notebook. I settled in, and he took a long drag off the paper tube. The tobacco smelled firm and manly in the charred air. I prodded his memory, told him spiders were kind of a touchy subject with me.
1: "Well, I agree with you there, little man. In reality, I found out that all spiders want to talk about is flies."
0: He looked old, but as healthy as one could hope for one so beaten by life on the streets. His long legs were wrapped up in sheets of some kind, and his old slippers slapped on the linoleum with its faded flowers of tropic days gone past.
1: "Spiders! You can have 'em," he said. "All they want to talk about is fly futures, fly margins, stockpiling flies, buying and selling flies, transporting flies, breeding and raising flies for profit, slaughtering flies, pricing flies, triple witching hours of flies, loaning flies, fly rates, borrowing against flies, building equity in flies, governing flies, managing flies, training flies, promoting flies to management positions, self-help for flies, paroling flies, keeping flies from smoking crack, educating flies, keeping flies in their place, and of course, eating flies."
0: He paused for a long moment.
1: "I don't like spiders much," he said.
0: "Me neither," I said.
1: "On the other hand, I like nuns, usually. Let's see. I was working the day watch out of Bunko. My partner was Joe Friday. The boss was Captain Adams."
0: I stopped him and said that I hoped I was mistaken, but wasn't that the usual opening narration line of an episode of the old television show called Dragnet?
1: "Oh," he said. "Yeah."
0: His face was etched in thought.
1: "I've been watching way too much TV. It's these fires. They're made for TV."
0: Indeed, sirens were wailing up and down his street, and from behind the hill above there welled up a dense cloud of yellowing, dangerous smoke. I prodded him, hoping to get the story from him before we had to evacuate.
1: "Oh, yeah," he said. "Well, years ago, I got a call in my office one day from a guy named Roosevelt Elk, who was in some racket out of Montana, Meat, I think. He was pretty well known in this area, high roller, that kind of mug, big tipper. And this was in the days when you had to have a trailer attached to your car to haul tips around that gotten so big. This was also in the days when cars had rounded up fenders and guys wore hats all day and all night. That's when I got into the habit of wearing the money hat."
0: My suspicions were on alert. I asked him if this Roosevelt Elk was an actual elk.
1: "Don't be stupid," he snarled. "How would an elk use the phone? It would get tangled in his antlers, number one. And number two, how would he dial?"
0: I said that nowadays we didn't dial. We had push-tone phones with numbers that lit up a smoky green color when you touched them.
1: "Well, in those days, the phones had dials that were like submarine hatch covers. They were so big and heavy. Practically took two grown men to dial 9, for instance. People were more self-sufficient then. They didn't cry out as much because you had to have too much help in order to just ask for it."
0: "What about animals?" I asked. "Were they more self-sufficient then?"
1: "Don't be smart," he replied. "I haven't said that Roosevelt Elk was an actual elk or that the spiders actually talked to the nuns."
0: "But they did?"
1: "In a manner of speaking. It was more like a whisper from what Sister Mortadella told me. It seems the spiders were advising the nuns on investments, the nunnery being pretty flush at that time.
0: I had him confirm for me that he was in fact talking about the nuns of that famous landmark, the Cathedral of St. Hollywood, down in the old section of town, over on the left bank of the river under the stately poplar trees. I told him I hadn't known there was a nunnery attached to the grand old edifice. "Oh, yeah," he replied. "The Order of St. Tallulah, very old, very pious. They supply film to the industry, grow it right out in that 40 acres or so in back of the seminary." I told him I hadn't known that film was an organic product. "Oh, yeah, organic is all get out," he replied. "Although it doesn't have sesame seeds on it and isn't labeled Mother Rainbow's Honey Nutwheat Crunch or some such foolishness. No, the nuns were doing real good, what with the explosion of popular entertainment in those days. They had greenbacks stacked up in the rectory and had to do something with them, so they did what the spiders told them to do and began to invest heavily." There was a long pause. I finally said, "In flies?" He smiled. "Yeah, exactly. Flies. What else? Especially something called fly fishing." I said that, of course, I was familiar with the time-honored technique of using flies to catch fish, but he stopped me. "No," he said, "you got that dead wrong. You use fish in order to catch flies. Flies are much harder to catch than fish are. It's more sporting. Point of fact, the way you catch flies is interesting. You attach a fish to a hook and cast it, say with a 9-foot rod and a number 3 weight-forward floating line with about a 12-foot leader and a 1X tippet, and you let it drift downwind toward a fly. The fly rises, the fish grabs it, and bingo, you got one." "A fly," I said. "Yeah," he said. "It's a real thrill. We used to fly fish down on the Hollywood River, right by that big oxbow curve where you can see the trumpeter swans, where the elk come down to graze in the evenings." I said I hadn't known about that place. I hadn't known about the elk, and I hadn't known about the swans. "It was a hot spot in the old days, that's for sure," he said, emitting smoke from his old lungs in huge donut shapes that drifted above us like flying saucers. Outside, flames were licking at the top of the hill. A line of men in rubber suits dragged big canvas hoses up to meet the blaze. "Guys used to come all the way from Montana to fish that spot," he said. I asked him if Roosevelt Elk was one of those fishermen. "Well," he said, "maybe in the beginning, but after a while this town got to him. By the time I met him, Roosevelt Elk was only interested in smart-talking women with rounded-off heels in hopes of a respectable beauty shop in their cloudy futures, if you see what I mean." I asked him if he meant women of the night, the lost souls of the boulevard, the queens of display, the girls who live under the moon. "Yeah, I suppose that's what I mean. But things were tough in those days, and you didn't have a lot of picturesque ways of describing things. We just called them floozies. You see, Roosevelt Elk had gotten mixed up with one of them, who was saying she was a starlet. And to be fair, she did have a couple small parts in the movies. She was in Ring Around the Mattress, for instance, and she was in Roller Maidens from Outer Space as well. She ran the gamut, if you see what I mean. She had shoulder-length platinum hair and wore those off-the-cuff dresses that were so popular."
1: I said, "Didn't he mean off-the-shoulder dresses?"
0: "No. These dresses barely had any cuffs at all. They were short dresses, in other words. Get with it. Anyway, seems the nuns reported to the police that someone had stolen everything that had come in from the investments, which was now more than what they'd been trying to get rid of in the first place. The cops fingered Roosevelt for the job, said he was in deep to the mob. He wanted me to clear him, see?"
1: "And did you?"
0: "I tried. He was on the lam. That's a technical detective phrase, meaning he was on the run." I told him, "Thank you," that I was aware of the phrase. "Well, you never know these days," he said. "The last time I saw him was at the Five Queens, a joint down at the harbor that featured illegal gaming. In fact, that was where they played the game where you shot at fish in a barrel." He looked at me triumphantly. Luckily, I was too busy taking notes to notice. "You should have seen it," he said. "They drank thin drinks with red spiders from Macau in them, and the women moved from table to table with a look of fallen angels on their faded faces. There was a lot of water on the floor and quite a few fish underfoot. The smoke hung thick in the air. The place had a lot of atmosphere, that's what I mean to say. The dame was there, too. She was all in shiny red satin, and she had a cigarette holder that must have been 4 feet long." I asked him if he'd been in danger. "I saw a lot of hands moving toward a lot of snub noses and a lot of waistbands, if that's what you mean," he said grimly. "You couldn't walk in a joint like that in those days wearing the money hat and not be fingered for heat. Guys were armed in those days, and women were about as dangerous. They had hatpins in those days, as sharp as hatpins."
1: I asked him if he'd just said there were spiders in the drinks.
0: "Yeah, that was the deal. It was better than monkeys and silver hammers, face the facts. It was positively uplifting, I thought, although I didn't have a hell of a lot of judgment in those days. Anyway, the whole place went dead quiet. A big guy with a scar for a face aimed his .44 right at my head when suddenly one of the spiders in the Mai Tai glass spoke up and whispered something to this dame. She whispered something to Roosevelt Elk, and he turned white as an elk can get without actually turning into an Arctic elk. Quickly, the word spread around the whole joint.
1: It turned out that fly futures had risen unpredictably. Suddenly, Roosevelt elk was worth millions.
0: Of flies, I asked.
1: Of course, he said. But it didn't make a damn bit of difference to me because this clown still had his rod pointed right at my noggin. I looked deep into his bloodshot eyes, and I didn't see anything in there that spelled sanity. I'd just made up my mind to grab for my own piece and go down in a hail of bullets when the scar opened up and his voice said something that sounded like, "Nice hat." I couldn't believe it. It was the same hat, by the way.
0: I told him it was still a nice hat.
1: Well, it saved my life that day, that's for sure. To make a long story short, suddenly everybody in the place was my friend. They bought me drinks. They complimented the hat. Roosevelt Elk started adding up figures on cocktail napkins, and before long figured he had enough flies to not only pay back the nuns and buy the dame an entire beauty school if she wanted it, but more than enough to just plain buy the police department, set it up as a private concern with good health benefits and attractive offices with uniformed doormen outside. A lot of people thought it was corrupt, but to tell you the truth, I thought it was a change for the better. The golf carts, for instance. The balloons. It was a better image for the cops, see? After a while, even the tough guys on the force would tell you they didn't really mind the clown suits.
0: I asked him if, when he had earlier used the term greenback in relation to what the nuns had stacked up in the rectory, he had meant a kind of fly.
1: Yeah, he said innocently enough. Greenback flies. What did you think I meant?
0: I found it hard to answer that one.
1: That's why the nuns were so upset, you see. Flies are hard to stack.
0: Why, I asked grimly.
1: They're not flat. He looked at me as if in amazement. They're kind of rounded, flies are. Sister Mortadella told me they had to do something. Nuns are neat, see? That's the deal with nuns. It's habitual.
0: The fire was inching down the hill toward us, and the engines were screaming outside. You could hear the loudspeakers telling everyone to evacuate, but the old detective seemed unconcerned.
1: Did I mention the part about shooting craps in a barrel?
0: He asked.
1: Yes, I said.
0: It was interesting, he said, although it would have been better with bulletproof barrels. It was at this point that the fire department politely kicked the door in and told us we'd have to evacuate, and so we did. I wrote the story up later that evening and called him after they'd let him back into his place to check a couple of facts, but he was annoyed with the way everything smelled, he said, and he wouldn't talk to me. I would have liked to confirm his story that they grew celluloid out at the nunnery, but I walked over to the Hollywood Library and looked it up and found that the whole place had burned down right to the ground in the famous Bel Air fire. I walked the river, but since it's been filled with concrete, there's no telling where an oxbow curve might have been. There were no elk in sight, no swans. Only the rollerbladed denizens of the destitute crack city that had grown up there. The homeless skated by under the bent palm trees, wheeling silently over the scars of a time in our town when men might have been men and women might have been starlets and dogs might have eaten dogs, but when in fact, spiders called the shots.

0: We've got to work fast. This kid's first record's got to be a million seller. That'll get the attention nationally that I want.
1: Without payola?
0: Payola, buzz-ola, or just call it Ola. That's my business.

0: Mr. Andy Soberg on a six string right there, baby.
1: I got a tune.

0: Every year, about this time. Oh, Jingle Bellsville. Can't sing. I want to say, like, happy Yule, you fool. Nah, way down deep. Who is in my little heart, my little pitter-patter heart? I really, I feel this way. Why don't you go home for Christmas?
1: That's a good idea.
0: So I can have a happy new year. I really want it. That would be, oh, my Christmas present, darling. Getting you off my ear, out of my life, out of my hair, yes. Why don't you take off tomorrow? If you had any class, you would go by bus. How do I feel? I feel so unhappy this way. Hurts only when I laugh. 24 hours. Together, darling. When you could have left yesterday, think of the things I could have done. Yes, indeed. I remember the first time you kissed me back at the handball court. I didn't know what hit me. Pow! Suddenly you puckered up. You've been siphoning gasoline. And you came up real close, and then you bit me. Oh, you took off the ear and the nose. Ooh! And if you see your dad and your mother, who are those lovely monsters, hold them very close. Especially fat old mummy. Yes, I'm giving you to them for Christmas, yes. So I can have a happy new year. So I can have a happy new year. Everybody kiss. It's so good being without you. Happy new year.

0: Lost Discs radio action here going around tonight on BCQ off your shortwave radio. And, well, that's the kind of action we're digging there from Paul and Paula for the Philips record label thing there, Holiday Hootenanny. And why not? We're sort of wrapping up holidays and hootenannies. And before that, of course, it was Al Casey with the Surfing Hootenanny. Just so, you know, we get to some swinging things. I'm sort of wrapping it up. Doc, I don't want to do any more holiday records.
1: Come on, man.
0: Before that, it was Jim Backus off of Jubilee Records. And they was, you know, why don't you go home for Christmas? He don't want to talk to you anymore.
1: People.
0: He don't want to know about
1: people.
0: You.
1: People.
0: What?
1: You're on record, man. When we played the tape of the show, you said you were going to let me throw some records over
0: all
1: and
0: right,
1: start playing.
0: All right.
1: I threw one over that had a holiday theme,
0: all
1: and I found it.
0: Right.
1: It was on Mr. Pickwick Records, man.
0: All right.
1: Come
0: right.
1: on. Anybody right. ever heard of Mr. Pickwick label? Let's put that up on
0: all
1: the
0: right.
1: website.
0: Doc just threw a record over here a minute ago, and I mean literally threw.
1: Yeah. I chucked it.
0: And that's okay. Mr. Pickwick Records
1: yeah.
0: label.
1: I don't know if that's one that anybody else has ever heard
0: not
1: of.
0: To be, well, Pickwick.
1: This is Mr. Pickwick.
0: Joe Stacks will tell you, Pickwick was a budget label. But Mr. Pickwick, we have no idea.
1: No, we have no idea.
0: This is, what is this, Tijuana something?
1: Tijuana Jingle Bells or something.
0: Tijuana. All right, do we even play the whole thing, or do you just want to get the gist
1: of it? I have no idea what it's going to be, man.
0: We'll leave the mics on.
1: I just found it, and I want to play it.
0: You want to give us a play-by-play on the play?
1: Sure.
0: If you want to talk about it while it's going, let me...
1: Well, I will. You know, here's what it is, man. We got lots of fans, man. They email us all the time. They send us letters. I'm swimming them over here as postcards. We got Otto B. Shot.
0: Otto B. Shot!
1: Back on the scene after a long time, and our good friend that maybe we'll play his theme music in a minute.
0: Back on the scene,
1: man, digging the big 15.
0: How to be shots, making the scene.
1: Yeah, we got three postcards from our once again biggest fan. Back from the brief hiatus.
0: Back from the dead.
1: We'll get back to him. No, we'll get back to him in a little while.
0: Oh, okay.
1: And we got a brand new fan. This Roger G, DJ.
0: Oh, nice,
1: Roger G. Roger G from Long Island.
0: All right, let's
1: big fan, man. We're going to get to some of his stuff.
0: Let's talk about Roger G in a minute.
1: Yeah, we will.
0: All right. In the meantime, though, and we'll talk about Otto B. Shot again in a minute.
1: All right.
0: Matter of fact, we got a box to open.
1: Uh-oh.
0: That Joe Stacks sent us in the mail, and there might be a record in there just for Otto B. Shot.
1: Oh, all right.
0: Okay, so
1: come on, here.
0: Let's take this down, and let's get into this Tijuana Christmas record off of Mr. Pickwick's label. Doc, I hope this is good.
1: I have... It can't be worse than Kathy and My Unorphan.
0: Better be good. Kathy, what's a lesbian?
1: This is a Christmas show.
0: Is that what the kid said?
1: No.
0: Isn't that what he said? At the end of that record, is that not what he said?
1: No, it wasn't what they said.
0: All right, here comes this record, Doc.
1: All right.
0: I don't
1: nice.
0: Know.
1: Nice move.
0: Okay. It's kind of swinging.
1: It is. Come on.
0: Woohoo! Okay. Okay.
1: Yeah, right.
0: Not bad, actually.
1: You used to go out to. You know, like...
0: go out to.
1: No, not like go out to the dance to, like...
0: What do you mean, like, oh, to go out? Like, you're going out. It's over. It's all over. Good night, folks.
1: Yeah.
0: Wait.
1: Yeah.
0: Woohoo!
1: Yeah.
0: Yeah. That's some rockin' action.
1: It is, man.
0: I where was this record? There was it laying over there underneath something.
1: It was laying over here underneath now let's play the new Romper Room games. Did you ever see Adobe Mulberry Bush? Guess what I am now at Farmer in the Dell. I found it under that one.
0: Good.
1: Yeah.
0: Well, who knows? And we don't know who it's by because it doesn't even have a name of a group there, does it?
1: That one I was just referring to is off of Peter Pan Records. Now, we know that they...
0: That's a kiddie label.
1: It's a major label. Right. Pickwick, though. Another Mr. Pickwick here. Oh, I got Rudolph the Red-Nosed Reindeer on Mr. Pickwick also.
0: So we're digging into your old kitty.
1: Oh, I wish I had this one.
0: Is it the Xmas collection?
1: Yeah, I really wish I had this one. It was Parade of the Wooden Soldiers by Peter Pan Players and Orchestra.
0: Ah, come on.
1: Peter Pan Orchestra, man. Maybe next year. All right, well, anyway.
0: Okay, have you had enough?
1: Yeah, I'll play it for myself once the show's over. This will put me to sleep tonight.
0: All right, very good.
1: Put it on a loop.
0: Very good.
1: All right.
0: So what else do you want to hear?
1: Me?
0: Kathy?
1: No,
0: what's roadkill?
1: All right. We're no longer, well, on along those lines, as long as we're being as un-PC as possible,
0: oh, come on.
1: We're going to dedicate this next one to Sonny Bono. It's right there in front of you.
0: What you got?
1: Right there in front of you.
0: This?
1: Yeah. What's that one? I just pulled that one out of this list. Dedicated this one to Sonny Bono.
0: Okay. Chad Mitchell Trio?
1: Yeah.
0: See, at this point, ladies and gentlemen, we have no playlist. There's no playlist, and so I'm inviting Doc now for the rest of the show just to take some stuff out of the old record archives and throw it my way, and he has surprised me once again with a thing here off the Cap Records label. Chad Mitchell Trio, and you're dedicating it to...
1: Who you told me to dedicate it to? He wrote it on that little piece of paper that you just threw at me. You see, I'm not the evil one here.
0: I'm not
1: the evil doer. I'm not part of the axis of evil.
0: Now you're twisting things around.
1: Yeah,
0: ladies and gentlemen, it's the Chad Mitchell Trio going out for Sonny Bono, wherever he may be, tonight on Lost Discs Radio.
2: Well, they called him Super Skier, and he sat around the sun deck, for he swore that he would never take a spill. When they finally brought him down, they had to use three to buy.

Well, he hollered, "What the hell?" as he lined them parallel. He figured there was nothing more to learn. And as he started on his way, he shouted, "On the way!" assuming that he'd never have to turn. Well, he was slipping down this road, doing 90 miles an hour, when a bozo spins him in the air. His jumping form was fine until he ran into that pine.

0: When he left that tree at last, he was moving quite fast. Both halves were skimming moguls like a feather. He said, if I must be a split personality, how can I ever keep my knees together?
1: Once he was headed north, and the other headed west, because both of them, you see, were running free. And folks up on Little Nell looked up scared as hell, said, it's a bird. No, it's a plane.
2: It's Super Deer!
3: No, it's a bird.

the moral of my story, though my story's kinda gory. For all you sun-deck Charlie, there's still hope. You buy the fastest clothes you can, and then talk skiing like a man.

0: yeah, some incredible action there tonight from the other half. The other half on Lost Discs Radio right here. Mr. Pharmacist, some 60s action making the rounds, and that's because Doc has just taken stuff out of the archive and thrown it over my way, and, you know, well, these things do fly like frisbees.
1: They're good like that.
0: And before that, it was, it was a Chad Mitchell Trio, a Cap Records label thing out of the early 60s with Super Skier, and I, you know, no comment on that. It was not my idea to make the dedication. I will sign an affidavit to that effect. you will be hearing from my lawyer, Dr. Doc Brown.
2: Calm down, Sonny.
0: So anyways, something else is happening, I think. What else? Do we hear anything else we need to talk about? I don't think so.
2: No.
0: But we have a letter that you want to mention, because we're going to play a request now for a guy, off of Long Island way, I think.
2: Out there on Long Island, yeah.
0: He sent us something in the P.O. box. Doc, what do you know?
2: We love the P.O. box, man. And if anybody else wanted to do so, they could easily do that. I'll let Lost Discs Radio, P.O. Box 157. North Haven, Connecticut, 06473 in the U.S. of A. And, I've got this cool little card, little letter here from Roger G.
0: Raj!
2: That's right.
0: Good old Raj!
2: I'll tell you what, Raj is playing Stump the Doctor good.
0: Yeah!
2: And he's doing good with it.
0: Joe Stacks!
2: He mentions in here about 10 different requests he has, and Raj, just to let you know, we're already on it. As a matter of fact, we're playing one in this show.
0: On
2: and,
0: the case.
2: And if there was a... if you could see what happens in our studio, I opened this letter, this exact letter, literally, literally, 10 minutes into the show, because we had just gotten a bunch of mail. Like I said, it was in a sack. It came in. It got dumped on me. Opened it up, and here's Jimmy with one of your requests. Got it going already.
0: Right.
2: Well, and you know what? A lot of these sound familiar from our memory, but our memories are a little weak and a little weary at times.
0: What? What? Seriously?
2: They're not dead. They're just in a coma.
0: Hey, let's do it.
2: That's what my friend
0: always... Now, he had a lot of requests.
2: Brain cells. That's
0: we're doing. Which one are we doing for him here tonight?
2: Tonight? I don't know.
0: Crying Shames?
2: Yeah, you're the DJ.
0: Yeah. Okay, don't work too hard, though.
2: Yeah, right. Anyway, yeah. But the thing we like the most about this is that we're going to keep getting back to him. And he missed our 15 Minutes of Fame contest.
0: Oh.
2: He heard the show.
0: Okay.
2: But missed the contest. We'll be running another one of those soon.
0: Yeah. We'll do something in February, maybe.
2: Start exercising your fingers on those stacks of wax there and, get your turntable skills going, Raj.
0: Or anybody else, maybe.
2: Yeah. Well, yeah.
0: Okay, so let's do it. Let's do one for him here tonight. We're just taking this one out of the archive.
2: I wanted to mention something else while I got the microphone in.
0: Take your time. There's nothing else going
2: this
0: on.
2: This goes
0: here
2: out
0: tonight.
2: To Raj and everybody else who'd like to hear our stuff. By the time you hear this, you know, you're listening now.
0: Yeah.
2: And time it gets to your house from where we are.
0: Yeah.
2: You should be able to go on our website and check out a new edition of the website, which is a humongous archive, a gigantic archive.
0: Yeah.
2: 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If you're even in the least bit computer savvy, or your grandkids are, or whatever, your kids, you know, your coworkers, your secretary, your boss, your mom, your bus driver, you know, the kid at the Dunkin' Donuts, you get your coffee for whoever it is, man, ask them, hey, could you get me this, man? Could you make a little tape of it or a recording or something?
0: Kathy, what's a lost disc? Can I do the song for the guy?
2: All right, tell the people, man.
0: Go to the website, lostdiscsradio.tripod.com,
2: yeah.
0: And go to, you could go to the there's sort of like a downloads page where you can dig a streaming archive. We have every single show from the past year available, and you can choose the show you want. It's one of those kind of deals.
2: Right. Yeah.
0: It's not like you're just getting in the middle of a big stream.
2: Oh.
0: You can say, you want to hear show number one? It's rare. Dig it. You want to hear our special number 11 show, the American Music Show?
2: Will you stop talking? Just play a record, man.
0: You can... I set myself up for that one. Let's do it tonight for Raj out there in Long Island. It's the Crying Shames tonight on Lost Discs Radio.

0: comes in a leatherette case with holes in it, so you can listen right through the case.
1: Yeah, well, sure. And on Lost Discs, well, on Lost Discs Radio, we hope you're digging it off of a short wave. You know, the discontinued, the Radio Shack discontinued model. You know, they're discontinuing them at Radio Shack, but with, you know, the redder leg case, you can listen right to the cow right. Hey, something special is happening. Doc is opening up a package right now, live on the air. Came in the P.O. box today, and this is from our friend Joe Stacks. Okay, no mystery on this.
2: Uh-oh.
1: But we think...
2: There's lots of popcorn in here.
1: Okay, well, hurry up, man. Get it out.
2: I'm trying, but this stuff isn't good for all the weasels that we keep running around here.
1: Yeah.
2: The ferrets, the gerbils, and the...
1: Yeah. Ow.
2: The Komodo dragons just aren't really good. They can choke on this stuff.
1: Yeah.
2: They represent a choking hazard.
1: I get that popcorn out of the way. I think he may have a record in here for auto B shot. Oh, come on.
2: Now we got bubble paper.
1: Now, get hurt. Well, do you need a knife? Do you have a knife? Get the knife. Is there a stack of 45s in there? Be careful.
2: Oh, jeez.
1: There was a stack of 45s, which is now defunct.
2: Hold on a second.
1: Oh, boy. We need a little background music. It could be. Oh, yeah. Pop some of that bubble wrap, man. Yeah, wait. Wait, say that louder.
2: Wait. I think I see a 45.
1: Okay. Yeah, there should be a 45 in here, especially for Otto B. Schott, all the way from Pittsburgh, all the way from Joe Stack. You got the upset? Come on. You're making me upset.
2: You need luck.
1: Yeah.
2: Upset.
1: Whatever.
2: I don't know which side I should play.
3: You're good.
2: What is the side?
1: I don't know which side I should play. Here it is. This is sent in the mail. You know, Autumn Concerto. Nah, that sounds kind of square.
4: I'll even wrap all your little knickknacks in bubble paper.
1: Here we go. This is specially just opened. You can hear the bubble popping now. Yeah. All the way from Pittsburgh, PA, from our friend Joe Stacks. He sent us a 45 here that we can spin now. For everyone who's digging the show, and then mainly for our good guy who listens to the show out there, Otto B. Schott. This is off of American Music Makers Records label, ladies and gentlemen. We've never heard this record before, and you probably haven't either. So let's just do it tonight. That's the kind of show we're digging. That's the kind of stuff we're doing here. Doc, are you ready?
2: Yes.
1: Here we go. All the way, going all the way out to Farrell, Pennsylvania tonight. It's The Upset on Lost Discs Radio.

0: Well, all right. Why not? It's the upset. We're going to cut it off just a little bit there to make way here tonight on Lost Discs Radio. The upset off of American Music Makers Records label, all the way from Pittsburgh, from our buddy Joe Stacks, going out to Oughta Be Shot. And, well, you ought to be digging our show, ladies and gentlemen. Hey, email us, you know, LostDiscsRadio@yahoo.com. 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And we'll have a happy new year.
1: Hey, you too. There's a lot of cool stuff in this box, man.
0: And we'll dig it next time on Lost Discs Radio.

0: for America's favorite daytime fun show, Let's Make a Dope Deal. Yes, Let's Make a Dope Deal, where young pushers try to parlay their stash into that really big connection and jump up into dealerhood. And our first contestant today on Let's Make a Dope Deal is former head of the philosophy department at Harvard University. He is the holder of a PhD, an MA, a BA, and is a BMF besides. Would you please give a big warm welcome for Bob Bitchin? Come on, let's have a hammer, Bob Bitchin. Here he is all the way from Harvard, Bob Bitchin. Well, it's really great to have you on the show tonight, Bob. How you doing?
1: Bitchin'.
0: Bitchin'. Well, isn't that far out and solid and right on, Bob? Tell us, Bob, here's the question I ask of all our contestants. What made you drop out?
1: Well, a lot of people think it was the 400 acid trips they took, you know.
0: Uh-huh, but what was it really, Bob?
1: One day I played Black Sabbath at 78 speed, man.
0: And then what happened?
1: I saw God.
0: You saw God. That, well, that sounds like true enlightenment to me,
2: Bob.
0: Tell us, Bob, what have you been doing with all those degrees? I noticed you had a PhD, an MA, and a BA. What have you been doing with all that knowledge?
1: Making candles, man.
0: Making candles. Well, that sounds creative, Bob. What kind of candles are they?
1: Oh, they're really neat table candles, you know.
0: Table candles?
1: Yeah, you pour wax on a table.
0: Uh-huh.
1: And you set it on fire, man.
0: Well, that sounds like a hot item, Bob. Okay, you ready to play our game?
1: Yeah, man.
0: Okay, here we go. Now, you know the rules. You get fronted with a stash of 50 keys, and you can wager part of them or just some of them on any one of our tests.
1: 50 keys?
0: 50 keys.
1: Can I quit now?
0: No, not yet, Bob. You have to play our game. Okay, Bob, how many you want to wager on the first test?
1: All of them.
0: All of them. He's going to shoot the works, or mainline, as we call it here on Let's Make a Dope Deal. Okay, Bob, for 50 keys, what is your name? You have 60 seconds.
2: Hey, I know that one, man.
0: Starts with a B.
2: Then what is it?
1: I knew it when I came in here, man.
0: Ends with a B.
1: Oh, don't tell me. Happy birthday.
0: 10 seconds, Bob.
3: Bob!
0: And you win 50 keys for the tensions mount here on Let's Make a Dope Deal.
2: Oh, boy,
0: Bob, now you have 100 keys. Almost did. Okay, here we go for the second plateau. How many keys do you want to wager this time?
1: All of them.
0: All of them is going to shoot the works again, huh? What balls he has. Okay, here we go, Bob. For another 100 keys. How many joints are in a lid? 30 seconds.
1: Oh, I know that one.
3: Two.
2: Okay. Two?
1: Yeah, I roll big joints.
0: Our judges say that's okay. They roll big joints too. Two, and you win another 100 keys. Boy, the pressure's filling. Here we go, Bob. Okay.
2: Man.
0: Okay, now we're going for the big and final test. Okay, in front of you, you see three doors marked door number one, door number two, and door number three.
2: Number
0: Behind
2: three.
0: One of those doors, Bob,
2: number three,
0: is
2: man.
0: 50 pounds of Lebanese blonde hash. Makes your eyes red just thinking about them, huh? Okay,
2: number
0: Bob,
2: three,
0: I'm gonna make
2: man.
0: You do it. I'll give you $50 and 50 reds for your keys right now.
2: Oh, take the reds.
0: No,
2: man.
0: I'll give you $1,000 and 50 reds.
1: I want the hash.
0: He wants the hash. Okay, Bob, here we go. Now I must remind you that behind the other two doors are narcs. Okay, Bob, here we go. What'll it be? Will it be door number one, door number two, or...
1: What?
0: Narcs. There's two narcs behind the other.
1: I'll take the bread, man.
0: I'm sorry, Bob. It's too late. You have to choose. What'll it be? One, two, or three?
2: Number three.
3: Four.
0: No, Bob. There's only three. I know. You're nervous. Okay. One, two, or three?
3: Two, one.
0: Two, one.
2: Oh, number three, man. Number three.
3: One, two.
0: One. Black light, no tap backs. Okay. You chose door number one. Let's see who's behind that door. It's Officer O'Malley, the FBI. You're busted. Join us next week when we play Let's Make a Dope Deal.
2: What happened?

0: the Cheap Trick song for you here.
1: There's a Cheap Trick song for you, baby.
0: Right, baby.
2: It's a cheap what?
3: Thriller.

0: He was looking at porn when we saw him.
1: Oh, Jesus.
0: You saw him looking at porn.
2: Oh, my God. I don't know how we're ever going to get over this.
3: No matter how profound a speech that Lyndon Johnson ever would make, he could never make it. Folks, I think nuclear fission, you think you're putz. Get out of here.
4: And I won't talk about the horizon.
3: When you talk about that, you're a shit kicker, Daddy. They didn't let him talk for the first 6 months. It took him 6 months to learn how to say Negro. Negro. All right. Okay, let's hear it one more time, Linda, now. Okay. All right, let him pose again, okay. All right. Negro. Oh. Now, can you say, look, is it say it quick, Negro. I got it. Nigger, oh, nigger, oh. I can't help it. I can't say it, that's all. I can't say nigger. I'm pissing in bed and everything is stuttering. I can't. What the hell? Nigger. Let me show him a scar. No. Just say it and that's it. Yeah.

0: the story of Little Blue Riding Hood is true. Only the color has been changed to prevent an investigation.
1: This is the woods. My name is Wednesday. I work out of homicide. Monday, February the 2nd, 10:22 a.m. Bumped into Chicken Lickin', told me the sky was falling. I booked her on the 614, turned her over to the psychiatrist. Then a call came in at a 503. When I was on my way to the 503, a 618 came in. I added up the 614, the 503, and the 618, got 1735. I handed in my paper to the chief. He corrected it, gave me 100%, patted me on the head, told me I was a good cop. 11:45 a.m., it happened. I saw a little girl in a blue hood carrying a basket. I stopped to question her. Pardon me, ma'am. Could I talk to you for just a minute, ma'am?
2: What about?
1: Nothing much, ma'am. Just want to ask you a few questions, ma'am. What's your name?
2: Little Blue Riding Hood.
1: Where are you going, ma'am?
2: Grandma's house.
1: Yes, ma'am. What do you got in the basket?
2: What are you trying to say? I got something in the basket I shouldn't have?
1: No, ma'am. I didn't say that.
2: Then why are you asking me all these questions for?
1: Just routine, ma'am. We just want to get the facts. May I have a look in that basket, ma'am?
2: Be my guest.
1: Let's see. Sawed-off shotgun. Knife. Bludgeon. Box of Dum-Dum shells. Nothing suspicious here. All right, ma'am, we may want to talk to you later, so don't leave the woods. She skipped on down the path, but she didn't know I'd seen the concealed compartment in the basket. In it, what I'd suspected all along. Goodies. My job, get to Grandma's before she did. I took a shortcut through the strawberry patch. It was sort of a strawberry shortcut. I walked up to the cottage, rang the bell.
3: Come in, dear.
1: Okay, Grandma, it's a raid.
3: A raid? Why, I'm just a peace-loving old lady. You've got the wrong Grandma.
1: Yes, ma'am. We just want to get the facts. Where'd you get that bump on your head?
3: The sky fell on me this morning.
1: I made a note to book her on the 614 and turned her over to the psychiatrist. I tied her up, put her in the closet, then I put on the Grandma's suit and got into bed. Come in, ma'am.
2: Hello, Grandma. I got the loot. What are you doing in bed?
1: I'm feeling poorly.
2: But, Grandma, what big ears you have.
1: All the better to get the facts. I just want to get the facts, ma'am.
2: But, Grandma, what a big subpoena you have in your pocket.
1: All the better to serve you with.
2: But, Grandma, what a big 38 police special you have pointed at me.
1: All the better to take you in. You're under arrest. You and your Grandma are operating a goodies ring.
2: A cop. I should have known.
1: Known what, ma'am?
2: You look nothing like my Grandma. You forgot about the mustache.
1: But I don't have a mustache.
2: I know. But Grandma does.
4: Well, I see you broke the goodies ring. How'd you get a lead on her, Joe?
1: I just played a hunch, Frank. It was just a hunch. I played my luck. Sometimes a hunch pays off, sometimes it doesn't. I was just lucky. I just played a hunch, Frank.
4: What you're trying to say, Joe, is you just played a hunch. A lucky guess. Sometimes a hunch pays off, sometimes it doesn't. You just played a hunch. Is that what you're trying to tell me, Joe?
1: Yeah. I just played a hunch.

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0: Hey, have Garbo go and get me a package of Salem's, will you? 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
1: Okay, Dad. 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
0: One, two, one, two.

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So far with no success, but we'll keep it plugging. Somewhere across the channel, millions of mothers are waiting tonight for one message from home. Are we gonna send her that message, or are we gonna leave her singing? Fly her

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That screwed me up. He kept telling me about the what should be's, and it's too late now because intellectual awareness does me no good. Understanding, you know. Emotionally, I'm screwed with it. Intellectually, I know that a chick that sleeps with 50 guys a year is more of a Christian than a nun. Because she has the capacity to kiss and hug 50 guys a year. And I don't care what the people say, that's what the act is, kissing and hugging. But that's just intellectually, emotionally, I don't want to be the 51st guy. Because I learned my lesson, man, that this is good and this is bad.

0: 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That's the motto here at Ralph's Ball Sports, new and used body shop in the city of the future. 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So come on down to Ralph's Ball Sports, city of the future, and do it today because there may not be a tomorrow.
1: Now, Ralph, he's always with...

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0: Hello. Welcome. Thank you for coming. We're here to celebrate the life and music of George Harrison. This is a blessed occasion for me because I can share my love of George with you. And I think most important of it all is that his wife Olivia and his son Danny can experience and witness how much we loved him through his music tonight. So thank you for coming again. At this point, I'd like to introduce one of my great heroes, the maestro Ravi Shankar.
1: Thank you, Eric. Dear friends, I strongly feel that George is here tonight. I mean, how can he not be here when all of us who love him so much have assembled all together to sing for him, to play music for him? I'm sure he's here. Thank you.
2: Could be in bad taste.

0: Ladies and gentlemen, Woody Allen. This is my third night here. I haven't been here in about 8 months now, was the last time I was here. And since I was here last, a lot of significant things have occurred in my private life that I thought we could go over tonight and evaluate. I moved. Let me start right at the very beginning. I formerly lived in Manhattan, uptown east in a brownstone building, but I was constantly getting mugged and assaulted and sadistically beaten about the face and neck. So I moved into a doorman apartment house on Park Avenue that's rich and secure and expensive and great. And I lived there for 2 weeks, and my doorman attacked me. I don't know what else has happened. Oh, I know, I became a corporation since I was here the last time. Last year I had difficulty with my income tax. I tried to take my analyst off as a business deduction, you know. The government said that it was entertainment, you know. We compromised finally and made it a religious contribution. You know? And I formed the corporation this year, and I'm the president. My mother's vice president, and my father's secretary, and my grandmother's treasurer. My uncle's on the board of directors. And they got together the first week, and they tried to squeeze me out. I formed a power block with my uncle, and we sent my grandmother to jail. I went to NYU myself. I was a philo major there, too. I took all the abstract philosophy courses in college, like truth and beauty and advanced truth and beauty and intermediate truth and introduction to God and death 101. College, and I was thrown out of NYU my freshman year. I cheated on my metaphysics final. College, and I looked within the soul of the boy sitting next to me. They threw me out, and my mother, who is a really sensitive woman, when I was thrown out of college, she locked herself in the bathroom and took an overdose of Mahjong tiles. I was in analysis. You should know that about me. I was in group analysis when I was younger, because I couldn't afford private. I was captain of the latent paranoid softball team. We used to play all the neurotics on Sunday morning, you know? Nail biters against the bedwetters. And if you've never seen neurotics play softball, it's really funny. I used to steal second base and feel guilty and go back. Also, I have a cousin that my parents loved more than me that really destroyed me. I have a boy cousin that went through 4 years of college and became a mutual fund salesman. And he married a very thin girl from the neighborhood who had her nose lifted by a golf pro. You know? And hit it and it just hooked up over her head. And they moved to the suburbs and they have all kinds of status symbols. They have their own home and a station wagon and fire insurance and life insurance and mutual funds, and his wife has orgasmic insurance. If her husband fails to satisfy her sexually, Mutual of Omaha has to pay her every month. I don't know what else to tell you about myself. I was a writer and an actor. I was a television writer, and I was not an actor. I was in acting class. We did a play in acting class by Paddy Chayefsky called Gideon, and I played the part of God in Gideon. It was typecasting. And it was method acting, so 2 weeks beforehand, I started to live the part off stage, you know? And I really came on godly. I was really fabulous. I put on a blue suit suddenly, you know, and I took taxi cabs all over New York.
1: I tipped big, because he would have.
0: Got into a fight with a guy and I forgave him. It's true, some guy hit my fender.
1: And I said unto him,
0: I said, be fruitful and multiply.
1: But not in those words.

Listen, I've been up here for a while, and I don't know how many out there noticed, but I do not have what you would call a stock theatrical suntan at all. I'm redheaded and fair-skinned, and when I go to the beach, I don't tan. I stroke.

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It's my melody, it's my symphony. 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

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Eskimo bells up in Iceland are ringing. 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

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On the drums, behind me, Spencer Drake. On the lead guitars, David Nelson. And on the bass guitar, David Tolman. The new riders of the Purple Sage. The new riders.

0: Especially in the last verses when you don't know about the
1: show. Tell someone that.
0: I was trying to see it as a big get it in, you've got to get it in. In all the little breaks that are left for your singing. The better that I'm getting to settle. What is that?
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we got desperate a few months ago, and because we thought nobody liked us. And we're also pissed off at the fact that people won't play our records on the radio, and we didn't know whether or not it was because our music was crappy or because somebody really knew what the words to the songs meant, so they couldn't, so they wouldn't take a chance. So we came to the conclusion that actually all it was a conspiracy against the Mothers of Invention because we were supposedly so dirty, vile, and crazy, and also a threat to our great nation and all that it has stood for in the past. And we hope that it will not continue to stand for in the future. However, boys and girls, the people who run the radio stations are on the watch, you know, for our records when they come in. As soon as somebody sends a single to the radio station with our name on it, they either melt it, break it, stomp on it, or send it in an envelope directly back to the record company from which it came with a threatening note. But we said, what the heck? Why can't we be just like other teenage rock and roll bands outside of the fact that we're all over 30 and go and cut a single record and try and get the sucker on the radio? So what we did was we went into a professional recording studio in New York City in the middle of the night for two nights in a row, and also a Saturday afternoon for mixing, and cranked out two miserable teenage-type records with words that couldn't possibly offend anybody, and they're reasonably singable by any group other than the Mothers of Invention, and they're teenage boy-girl-type songs. And so they're being released this week. I would expect to be able to add these to our list of smash flops very shortly. We'll begin our medley of Mothers of Invention hit singles with the B-side of this one, which is a tune called Valerie. By the way, did you know that Big Leg Emma was released as a single? I can't understand why that didn't get on the radio. That's just as imbecilic as yummy, yummy, yummy. But I think the size of the woman's leg had something to do with it.

Robert Drummer, traveling through the tunnel, was waiting one morning by a knock on the door and a question. Any water? Any towels? Any soap? Recognizing the voice of that of a beautiful southern fool, sprang from his bed, opened the door, and invited her in. Upon entering, he lost no time in making his warm clothes, as the four mule men tools stood about 8 inches of regular New England blue-headed Yankee spray. He ascended, they were shown at him. When he had finished, he wanted to make good and asked, how much do I owe for that? He answered, oh, about 10 cents. He said, you want to get very rich at that price? Oh, I owe no time. I made 6 cents this morning.

0: crazy night. I am Bebop Lobo, baby, the Night Wolf. I'm Radio Bebop. I'm Radio 2000. I am the voice of the future. I am the voice of the past. I am the memory. Mm-hmm, that laughs. All right, fun, fun town. Get ready for the countdown.
1: Hey, Bebop. Bebop, before we turn over the zeros, answer me this.
0: Yeah.
1: How come you talk like you do?
0: What do you mean the way I talk the way I do? I'm speaking Spanish.
1: Where do they speak Spanish like that?
0: L.A., that's where I'm from. Hey, Mr. Producer, I'm tired of calling you that. Now, do you have an actual name?
1: Yeah, my name is Dwayne.
0: All right, Dwayne. Hey, I don't have much champagne here. You got anything in there?
1: Yeah, I'm nursing two magnums with the Orange Widows.
0: Whoa, how'd you do that?
1: Executive leverage. I took a jimmy stick to the honor bar.
2: Fellas, bulletin. I've been monitoring the big to-do at Homeless Stadium on our website.
0: Whoa.
2: And there's been some real news for a change.
0: Oh, my gosh, you mean the news drought has broken.
2: The droomed dromedary Joe Camel, beloved ex-icon, has humped his way onto the stage and seems to be delivering a farewell address to the nation.
1: All right, I'm going to throw us to the camera. Rapid.

don't care for city life. 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I want to go back to the farm. Can't wear overalls no more. Silly carpets all over the floor. Miss the boys at the general store. I want to go back to the farm. Sure miss fishing in old Mud Creek. 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They won't speak. Gotta take a bath at least once a week. Never had to do that in the farm. My, what I do to please a spouse. I was a man, now I feel like a mouse. Bathroom built right inside the house. Ain't like it was in the farm. Fancy restaurants, neon lights, women walking, round and tight. I even miss the chigabites I used to get in the farm. Supposed to be a life of ease. Well, guess I'm just a little hard to please. Mama don't fix them black-eyed peas like she done back on the farm. My, that wife of mine's a sight. Where's that girdle? Too darn tight. Gonna learn to play bridge tonight. She weren't like that on the farm. Don't get milk from cows no more. Comes in a bottle, right to the door. You know, I ain't had a good saddle sore since I left my home on the farm. I'm a little older, but a whole lot wiser. 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Miss that smell of fertilizer that we had back on the farm. She just jabbers on the phone, talking about what the neighbors own. She's gonna find herself alone, 'cause I'm heading back for the farm.

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Now from the seminal album that gave Hound Dog Taylor his day, here is Give Me Back My Wig. And from a young James Brown, we hear his version of the Perry Como standard, Prisoner of Love, the first top 20 pop hit for James and a number one R&B smash. And then take a listen to B.B. King's second hit single, You Upset Me, Baby. And Lattimore, Let's Straighten It Out, the 1974 number one hit that

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1: This sumptuous hall is the boardroom of the World Shipping Council. These sad-faced men are the biggest men in the shipping industry, and this chart is the reason they look so glum. Here is the level of world shipping just a few weeks ago. Here is the date on which the whaling whale, Maybe Dick, began to swallow boats in one gulp. And here is the level of shipping today.
2: He used an old nautical term, gentlemen. We're sunk.
1: But a short distance away, Rocky and Bullwinkle have taken on the fearsome job of fishing for Maybe Dick in a boat supplied by Pericles Parnassus, the great shipping potentate. Unfortunately, as they were saying goodbye, the boat moved away from the dock and Pericles fell into the water. Rocky made a bullseye on him with a life preserver, but he refused to let go of his cane and gloves to take it and sank immediately. Bullwinkle went to his rescue, forgetting in his haste that he couldn't swim.
3: Bullwinkle!
1: Downward the moose plunged, and as luck would have it, plummeted right through the center of the life preserver. Or almost right through. Actually, he stuck halfway. Desperately, Bullwinkle wigwagged with his feet. While on board the ship, Rocky wrote down what he sent.
3: S-A-V-E-M-E. Sabim? That doesn't make sense.
1: And Rocky tore the message in half. Fortunately, he happened to glance down at it again before throwing it away.
3: Save me! Aha! That's the message!
1: And in a trice, the quick-witted squirrel zoomed from the boat to a nearby crane. Grabbing the hook, he flashed back to Bullwinkle and lassoed his legs. In just a moment, the waterlogged moose was being drawn slowly out of the water.
3: Did you get Mr. Parnassus, Bullwinkle?
4: No! I got his walking stick, though. Sure is a heavy thing, too.
1: Small wonder, for as the other end of the walking stick came into view, Pericles Parnassus was still hanging onto it.
3: Bullwinkle, you saved him!
4: How about that now?
3: Gee, how did you ever manage to get into that little ring?
4: What bothers me is, how am I going to manage to get out of it?
1: Meanwhile, back at the boardroom...
5: Then it's settled, gentlemen. Next week, we all become television producers.
6: I thought we were all going to commit suicide together.
5: It's the same thing, what?
1: But the fleet owners were spared that terrible fate.
6: Hold your heads, gentlemen. People, I got it. Good news tonight.
5: What is it? Tell us.
6: I just sent Rocky and Bullwinkle to catch Maybe Dick.
5: Oh. What's so good newsy about that? They'll just be swallowed up like all the rest.
6: But look at the boat I sent them on.
4: Looks like any other boat to me. Maybe Dick will swallow it too.
6: Of course, and look what he swallows.
5: I say, the ship's full of TNT.
6: You said it, sport. So when the whale swallows in the boat, kaboom! No ifs, ands, or maybe dicks. What about the squirrel and the moose? Gentlemen, to get rid of Maybe Dick, no price is too high to pay.
7: Yeah.
6: Especially if somebody else pays it.
1: All unaware that their ship was a regular living bomb, our heroes stood at the rail waving farewell to the Statue of Liberty as they passed Bedloe's Island.
4: She's not waving back.
3: You wouldn't want her to drop the torch, would you?
4: Yeah, that's right.
3: Gee, Bullwinkle, I wonder when we'll see her again.
4: Well, if you'll just look on the other side of the boat, you'll get a nice view.
1: Sure enough, the boat had swung in a full circle and was heading back where they came from.
3: What's the matter with that captain anyway?
4: Maybe he forgot his driver's license.
3: I don't think he even has one, Bullwinkle.
1: Yes, the good ship Athabasco weaved in a strange manner and at last headed straight for the Statue of Liberty.
4: We're gonna crash, Rocky!
3: Full speed astern, Captain!
4: Yeah, wherever you are!
1: But even our heroes didn't know the full extent of their trouble, for that boat, remember, is chock full of high explosive. Don't miss our next episode, TNT for Two, or Fright Cargo.
8: No, I'm no longer a hero. I'm not gonna make it through the eye of the zero, so just say goodbye to me. Say goodbye to the whole damn 20th century when a man could drive 140 right over the edge. So could a camel. You'd have your top down and your shades up, sucking gas and sugar out of a little icy green bottle, burning a nail strong enough to blow you down over the border. And a Barbie beside you who throws away the lettuce and eats the burger. Just goodbye to all that. 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

0: Hey, you like it? Supercuts, Ballard. Yeah, I work with a guy out there named Jean. He's my man. He calls it Le Chia Pet. Right, you got it, huh? Oh, did you hear what those guys said on this stage just now? They said that come the millennium, which is like tonight, the world may end. Well, gee, I don't want to go into that alone. I need some friends. I want some family. I need some homies. I need a whole new group of people. Maybe I should just buy a new car. That might do it. I mean, hey, I'm happy. I mean, I've been driving around Seattle for the last 15 years in my 1979 Crown Victoria full police package. It's a great piece of Detroit steel, but I don't like the quality of women that I'm attracting to my life with. Whoa! There it is! Oh, no! The GM BMW! It's a car of the future, and here it is today! Oh, wow, man, I gotta give it a try.
1: Door open.
0: Shoot!
1: Door closed.
0: Why don't you tell me something I don't know already, huh? Ooh, look. Oh, it's got the Eddie Bauer King Kong package. Ooh, 8 lights where only 2 are needed. Oh, yeah. And look, it's all done up in subwoofer, pound leather, bark and roll seats. Oh, man. And it's got a global positioning satellite get lost and love it system. I've got to turn this car on. It really purrs, doesn't it, huh? Ooh, I wonder if the global positioning system has audio. Click.
1: It sure does.
2: Ooh. Red even you are, Farfik Nugan.
3: Hello, driver.
0: Well, let's see. I'll enter my destination. Beep, beep, beep.
1: Fun.
0: Beep, beep, beep, beep.
1: Town.
0: Ah, yes. Fun town. That's my destination. I'm taking this little baby for a spin on the freeway. Oh, how can you be in two places at once when you're not anywhere at all?
1: Antelope Freeway, right lane.
0: Oh, man. Hey, look, I'm going to have to... traffic's terrible. I'm going to take a shortcut. Take a right on Republican and left on Roy. Here, I get on the monorail through the crush guitar, down to Nordstrom's, and take a left on John Paul.
4: Sartre Street. No exit.
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4: 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We own the idea of stopping.
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0: I missed that bozo by a nozo. Woo.
1: Antelope Freeway, I can shield US-10 alt this way.
0: Ah, here comes the freeway freedom at last.
4: 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Oh. 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This afternoon, psychiatrist Dr. Onan Winky Dink will be having sex with his hat. Ooh. 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
0: Holy fedora, that sounds like fun.
1: 1 mile, Antelope Freeway, 1 mile. Oh.
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0: Wow. What does that bumper sticker say? I'd rather be driving my car. Seattle is a twisted place, man. What does that say? My child passed the metal detector at Garfield High School.
1: Antelope Freeway, 1/2 mile.
4: Attention, citizen. 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Stay 1/2 life back.
0: Oh, look. Paul Allen's put up a Frank Gehry fire sign museum. Looks like a big crushed bozo nose.
4: 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At midnight, the doll drop. Bring a kid and maybe a doll will drop on her.
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0: I'm putting this sucker in the fast lane. Baby's on board. Watch out.
4: This fast lane brought to you by Bottom Feedler Films.
0: Really?
4: It's coming.
0: Yeah.
4: Soon. Very soon.

0: Hey, Kent, why did you throw that on me?
1: To get your cool.
0: So it was a nice thing?
1: Very nice thing.
0: Fall in love with me. Dormir, so the presidents can take over. So they can fill your arms with junk. So they can fuck up young people. Well, fuck them. Fuck stars. Don't applaud after my songs. Just relax, eh?

Dodge City and in the territory on West, there's just one way to handle the killers and the spoilers, and that's with a U.S. Marshal and the smell of gun smoke.

Gunsmoke, starring William Conrad. The story of the violence that moved west with young America. The story of a man who moved with it. Matt Dillon, United States Marshal.

0: trouble could start any time in Dodge, but usually it was at night that the men made their play along Front Street, and so ordinarily I was up a good part of the night and did my sleeping in the morning. It was a rare thing for me to be out in the early day, and for some reason it worried Chester.
1: I just don't understand why you couldn't sleep, Mr. Dillon, unless you had the colic or something.
0: I feel fine, Chester. Just got a few things to take care of at the bank, that's all.
1: Yes, I know, but the bank's open all day.
0: You know what they always say, Chester. It's the early bird that catches the worm.
1: Yeah. My ma used to tell us that one about being healthy, wealthy, and wise. She used to root us out of bed every morning at daylight on account of
0: it. It's a good saying.
1: Yeah. I don't know whatever become of my brothers, but I'm sure not living in a very big house.
0: Well, maybe you ought to come in here more often.
1: I got no business with the bank, Mr. Dillon. Well, morning, Mr. Fogg.
2: Morning, Chester. Morning, Mr. Dillon.
0: Morning, Fogg. I'll be over there in a minute as soon as I straighten this stuff out.
2: Good morning, Marshal.
0: Good morning, Mr. Papp.
3: You taking money out, Marshal, or putting it in?
0: Neither, Mr. Papp. This is government business.
3: Oh, I see.
4: Who are those men, Marshal?
0: What?
4: I say, who are those men?
0: I never saw him before.
1: That one in the middle holding the envelope, he seems pretty excited about something.
5: Certainly, sir. What can I do for you?
6: I want a loan of money immediately.
5: Well, we'll do what we can, sir. First of all, how much do you want?
6: $20,000.
5: Mr. Papp.
3: Yes?
5: Yeah, excuse me, Martin. Gentlemen, this is our president. You'll have to talk with him.
3: I heard you say $20,000, gentlemen. That's a lot of money.
6: What do you have for collateral?
7: My collateral, sir, is right here in this envelope. You may look at it, but don't reveal it to these other gentlemen.
3: These are playing
7: cards. Don't name them.
5: I'm afraid I don't understand.
7: Well, I've been in a poker game at the Texas Trail all night long. Right now, there's about $40,000 in that pot. There are some good hands out. I've put every cent I have into it already. Now, they've given me just 20 minutes to come up with more money.
3: Well, I certainly wish you luck, sir, but I never
7: You've
3: heard of...
7: You've seen my hand in that envelope. You can lend me the money on that.
3: But surely, sir, you don't expect the bank to enter a gambling game.
7: Now, these gentlemen are also in the game. They came along to see that those cards aren't changed. The other men are watching the table at the Texas Trail. It's all fair and square, I assure you.
3: Well, gentlemen,
7: I'll gladly pay you 10% interest, sir.
5: You've only got 5 minutes left, Hook.
3: Come along, gentlemen. We'll step in the back office.
1: Well, now that's about the craziest thing I ever did here.
0: He must have a pretty good hand, Chester.
1: I know, sir, but you don't think Mr. Papp's going to let him have $20,000 on it?
0: It certainly looks that way. Yeah, there we are. I'll take care of this and we'll get out of here. This is government stuff, Fogg. You know what to do with it.
5: Certainly, Mr. Dillon. Now, let me see if...
4: Marshal, I want you to come with me.
0: What?
4: These gentlemen, there's a poker game, and I've got the money here. I think you'd better come along just to be safe.
0: You mean you gave him his $20,000, Mr. Papp?
4: Yes, of course. Now, come over here, Marshal, I'll tell you.
0: All right.
4: Hey, Marshal, that man Hook there has 4 aces and a 10 in his hand. It's a sure thing. Why, the bank stands to make $2,000 on this loan, and it won't take but a few minutes.
0: Well, you run the bank, Mr. Papp, but are you sure you ought to take a gamble with other people's money this way?
4: I can't lose. There's not a chance in a million. But I want you to protect this money till I get it back here.
0: Well, all right. I'll see nobody takes it at the point of a gun if you think that'll help.
4: Good. Now, you come along, men. Hook's only got a few minutes to get back in the game.

0: There's my money, Mr. Shaneways. I'm calling you, sir.
1: You must have a pretty good hand, Hook. All the trouble you've been to.
0: You will see it. What have you got?
1: 5 little hearts, all blue.
0: I win, sir, 4 aces.
1: But look at my hearts. They read 2, 3, 4, 5, and 6.
2: Straight flush. Your aces lose, Hook.
0: Aces. I've never seen this before. Aces, how could he have a straight flush?
1: Got it dealt right out of the deck, Hook. Right out of the deck. Nice pot. Had enough,
2: but he won.
0: Mr. Papp. Sir, I don't know what to say.
2: $20,000. Just like that, $20,000. It's not even my money.
0: Now, Mr. Papp, don't you worry, sir. I only borrowed that money. You'll have it back. You have my word as a Confederate gentleman on that.
2: Hook, please. Hook, I've got to have it back. It's not my money. I have to put it back in the bank. I'll be ruined if people find out
0: about
2: this.
0: You only loaned the money, sir. I lost it. Now, I'll send for it today, sir. I'll wire my agents. They'll have it on the next Santa Fe that leaves St. Louis.
2: No, Hook. No, I don't think that'll happen.
0: My word as a gentleman, sir. But you must be patient.
2: I shouldn't have done it. I had no right to do it.
3: Chester.
4: Yes, sir.
3: Go tell Doc I want to see him.
4: Yes, Mr. Dillon.
3: All right. Everybody. Now listen to me. All of you. Now, I don't want a word said about this to anyone. The bank's important to Dodge, and this could ruin it. Do you understand?
5: We have no reason to spread.
3: All right, then, see to it. Or there'll be trouble for all of you.
5: Well, certainly, Mark. No reason to spread. We all understand.
3: Mr. Papp, hold up a minute, will you? Mr. Papp?
2: Marshal, I should have listened to you. I'm ruined now.
3: Now, look, Mr. Papp, maybe Hook's got money, I don't know, but if not, we'll figure something out. People will give you time.
2: No. No, they won't. As soon as they hear about this, there won't be any bank. They won't trust it anymore.
3: But they have to. It's the only bank there is.
2: What'll Joanne think? My kids. I can't face it, Marshal. I just can't face it.
3: Now, look, you just go back to the bank and tell the cashier to keep his mouth shut about this. You just got to give it time.
2: Sure, Marshal. I'll go.

0: my mother.
1: Oh, Marshal.
2: Marshal, sir. I am sorry for that man, but he has no reason to worry. I'll send for the money at once.
3: Yeah, you do that, Mr. Hook. Send for the money. Gentlemen, what are your names?
4: My name's Shaneways, Marshal. Now, I'm sorry for that banker, but it's nothing to do with me. I won this money fair, and I'm keeping it.
3: Sure, Mr. Shaneways, of course you are. Who are you, mister?
5: Warden. And I agree with Shaneways. Gambling money's fair money.
3: Nobody is arguing that, Mr. Varden. But remember, gentlemen, what I said. Don't talk about this.
0: Oh, well, hey, Matt. Chester said you wanted me. What's happened? Didn't hear any shooting.
3: Everything's all right, Doc.
0: Oh, well, that's it. Oh, you look familiar. Don't you?
2: I haven't had the pleasure, sir.
0: Oh, well, maybe not. No, I guess not. My mistake.
3: Never mind, Doc. Come on.
0: Yeah. Chester said he'd wait at the office, Matt.
3: Look, Doc, I want you to go over to the bank. Mr. Papp is pretty upset. See what you can do for him, huh? Give him a bromide or something.
0: Sure, Matt. What's wrong with him, anyway?
3: He just lost $20,000 in a poker game.
0: He lost 20...
3: And he wasn't playing. He lent the money on the strength of what looked like a good hand. That man Hook came into the bank for it with the other two.
0: Oh. He brought his cards along and raised the loan that way, huh?
3: What? How did you know?
0: Oh, I heard of it once, Matt. It was down in New Orleans. Oh, that was years ago.
3: Well, what happened?
0: Well, the same thing. Fella got the money and he lost it. That's all.
3: You mean it was fixed between him and the others?
0: Oh, sure. It was fixed, all right.
3: Well, how did they find out?
0: Well, the fellow that borrowed the money got drunk, and he talked, and they put him in jail, but the others got away clean.
3: Look, Doc, that gray-haired man you thought you recognized, his name's Hook. Are you sure you never saw him before?
0: Oh, a lot of people look familiar at first glance, man. You know how did you...
3: Look, in New Orleans, you didn't know the men who pulled the trick on the bank, did you?
0: Well, people said that they'd come down on the riverboat. I was doctor in the Tennessee Belle then, but... I never met them, not to my knowledge, anyway.
3: You recall hearing their names?
0: Well, that was a long time ago, Matt.
3: Look, Doc, those three back there may have just pulled the same thing now. Hook looked familiar to you. Maybe he remembers you, too.
0: Well, he just said he'd never met
3: Doc,
0: me, Matt.
3: Doc, he could be lying.
0: Well, sure, but I can't place him. I probably never saw him before.
3: Well, go see what you can do for Pep. He's in pretty bad shape.
0: Well, sure, Matt.
3: Gamblers were always drifting in and out of Dodge. Some of them were crooked and some, it had been said, were honest. Ordinarily, it didn't matter much one way or the other. Most men could take care of themselves. But now the bank was involved. And the citizens of Dodge had their faith in that bank, as well as their money. I gave it a lot of thought the next hour or so, and finally I had an idea that seemed like a start, anyway. I explained it to Chester, and together we went back to the Texas Trail. Shaneways and Varden were idly cutting cars. And Hook was at the bar talking to Kitty.
6: Hello, Matt.
3: Kitty.
0: Chester. Hi, Miss Kitty.
6: Do you know Mr. Hook? This is Marshal Dillon.
3: We met earlier, Kitty.
2: Why, yes, indeed.
6: This morning?
3: I must have smelled trouble, Kitty. I got up early.
6: You're always smelling trouble, Matt.
3: Yeah. Leave your beer, Hook, and come with me.
2: What for?
3: Just do it.
2: Whatever you say, Marshal. Miss Kitty, I'll be back.
6: Yeah, sure.
3: All right, Varden, Shaneways, get up and follow Chester.
2: What?
4: Is this an arrest?
3: Now, what would I be arresting you for, Mr. Shaneways?
4: What? Nothing, you've no reason.
3: That's right. All right, come on, let's go.

0: I say this whole thing's ridiculous.
1: Why, Mr. Clark, there's no reason for you to be upset by this.
2: Just follow her along, please.
3: What is the idea of bringing us in here, Marshal?
4: Well, good morning, gentlemen. What can I... Oh, hello, Marshal. Chester.
5: Hello, Lum.
3: Lum, these men want their pictures taken.
6: Oh, no, not me. I don't. I've got plenty of pictures.
3: Can you do it right away, Lum?
4: No, certainly can, Marshal. And, gentlemen, you'll be the very first to stand before a new drop. The ancient temples of Greece. It'll lend you dignity and power.
7: What's the idea of this, Marshal?
3: Lum's just going to take your pictures, that's all. Oh, Lum, front and side views both, huh?
4: Oh, certainly, Marshal, certainly.
3: And then, gentlemen, if you leave Dodge, any of you, it'll make it a lot easier for the law to find you and bring you back, wherever you go.
7: This is outrageous. I won't stand
1: just
7: for
1: wait,
7: it.
1: Barton, wait a minute. I agree the Marshal is being a little high-handed, but after all, he must protect himself in his job. But since we've done nothing wrong, we have nothing to fear.
6: Sure. Hook's right, Wolf Garden.
1: I'll go first. Are you ready, Lum?
4: No, right this way, sir.
3: Chester, you stay here and wait for the pictures. Bring them over when they're finished.
5: Yes, sir, Mr. Dillon.

0: Plum's a pretty good photographer, Mr. Dillon.
1: Yeah, these aren't bad. Lock them up in the safe, will you, Chester?
0: All right. You think this will keep them in Dodge, sir?
1: No, not if they really get scared.
0: They're guilty, all right, aren't they, Mr. Dillon?
1: And I can't prove a thing, Chester, one way or the other.
2: Mac! Oh, Mac. Bad news.
1: What, Doc?
2: Well, Mrs. Papp sent for me a little while ago. I just come from there.
1: Oh?
2: Matt, he killed himself. Suicide.
1: Papp?
2: About an hour ago. Well, that poor man.
1: How's Mrs. Papp taking it?
2: Not a tear so far, but I suppose she'll break down later. Neighbor woman's there with her.
1: Yeah. Does she know why he did it, Doc?
2: Well, it seems he told her all about it, and then he went out and he shot himself.
1: There's no stopping it now. Story will be all over town in no time.
2: Well, what are you going to do now, Matt?
1: I don't know, Doc. I just don't know.

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0: I'll buy you a drink, Kitty.
1: Gosh, I'd like it, Matt, but I just said I'd join Hook over at his table.
0: Well, I'd like to talk to him, too. I'll just sit with you for a few minutes.
1: That's fine with me. I don't know about him, though.
0: I don't think he would object. I just have time for a smoke, Mr. Hook. I didn't think you'd mind.
2: Why, no, of course not. You're quite welcome, Marshal. May I buy you a drink?
0: No, thank you.
2: Marshal, I want you to know I sent for that money today, just as I promised.
0: Oh? You're a little late.
2: Late?
0: Mr. Papp shot himself.
2: He did?
1: You mean Mr. Papp, the banker?
0: Yeah.
1: But why, Matt? He was always seemed so quiet, like...
0: Maybe Mr. Hook will explain it, Kitty.
2: Well, now, Marshal, you can't hold me responsible in any way at all.
0: I didn't say I could, Hook. But you seem kind of nervous about it.
2: Well, naturally, I'm upset. After all, that man did me a great favor.
0: Yeah, sure. But I don't think the people in Dodge are going to like it much when they find out. Tell me something, Mr. Hook. When were you in New Orleans last?
2: New Orleans?
0: Mm-hmm.
2: Well, why do you ask that, Marshal?
0: Just curious.
2: Well, sir, I've never been in New Orleans. Does that answer your question?
0: Yeah, it's good enough. For now. Goodbye, Kitty. I'll drop by later.
1: Sure, Matt.
0: And, Mr. Hook, it still goes about not leaving town.
2: I like it here, Marshal.
0: Yeah. Yeah, you should. Maybe I should have arrested Hook and his friends without any evidence and just seized the $20,000 and put it back where it belonged. That might have saved people's faith in the bank, but I figured my job was to give them faith in the law, and I couldn't do it that way. I'd made it plain to Hook what I suspected, and I hoped it'd scare him into making a mistake. And it did. But I didn't learn about it until next morning when I was having breakfast at the Dodge House.
3: Mr. Dillon?
0: What?
3: I've been looking everywhere for you at your room, Delmonico's, the Texas Trail, everywhere. This is the last place I hit.
0: Well, what is it, Chester?
3: Here. Look at here. Just you read that.
0: Marshal, we're taking Doc along. If you follow us, we'll kill him. Where'd you get this, Chester?
3: It was under the door when I opened up this morning. I ran up to Doc's right away, and sure enough, Mr. Dillon, he's gone.
0: Come on. Go check the depot and the stage line, Chester. I'll cover the livery stables.
3: All right, sir.
0: That'll take me longer, so you get our horses ready. I'll meet you at the office, huh?
3: Yes, sir.

0: Well, it's the marshal. You're out early today.
1: Not early enough, Andy.
0: Eh? What can I do for you?
1: I want to know if you rented out any horses last night.
0: Well, sure, a few. Why?
1: Did you rent four to anybody, four in a bunch?
0: Why, yes, I sure did. Be back today, so they said.
1: Who said?
0: Well, strangers to me. Paid me in advance, though. The greenhorn.
1: What time was this, Andy?
0: It was late. Yeah, it was way after midnight it was. Something wrong?
1: Yeah. Tell me, Andy, what'd they look like?
0: Well, one was an old fellow, gray hair. Didn't give me his name, though. I don't think I got much of a look at the other one.
1: You have any idea which trail they took out of town?
0: Well, no, I don't. One of them said something about St. Louis. But that's not much help, is it?
1: That might be. Well, thanks, Andy.
0: Oh, one thing, Marshal.
1: Yeah?
0: If you're riding after them, those horses they got are just crow baits. I didn't figure they could handle anything better.
1: There was nothing to do but take a chance and ride east. Luck was with us, though, and within an hour we cut their trail. Four horses leave a pretty fair track, and we followed it, riding hard. By dusk, we could tell by their sign that we'd nearly caught up with them. And soon after dark, we spotted their fire. These were gentlemen, maybe, but they were mighty poor hands on the prairie. We left our horses and went ahead on foot.
2: We gonna shoot it out with them, Mr. Dillon?
1: No, we can't chance it, Chester. They'd kill Doc. Yeah. Now, hold up a minute. Now, that's their horses just ahead.
2: They sure staked them a good piece from camp.
1: Yeah. Lie down, Chester.
2: What'll we do, Mr. Dillon?
1: I just wait. Those men are mighty green at this game. I think we can steal their horses without any trouble at all.
2: Just leave them afoot, huh?
1: Yeah. Now look, Chester, when we get those horses, I want you to pick up ours and take the whole bunch out of sight. I'm going to crawl into that tall grass just to the left of the fire there and hide until morning.
2: Mr. Dillon, why can't I go with you? Every time we get in trouble, you always send me off alone somewheres. You always do everything alone.
1: Do as I tell you, Chester.
2: Yes, sir.
1: You just wait till you hear gunfire, and then ride in fast and bring all the horses.
2: All right. Good luck.
1: By dawn next morning, I was half burrowed into the ground and covered by blue-stem grass, not more than 30 feet from their camp. I could hear their talk all right, but I couldn't see them unless they were on their feet. Shaneways had already gone out after the horses. Pretty soon he was back.
3: With their ropes, that's what every last one of them.
4: What'll we do now? You and Shaneways go after them. I'll stay here and guard Doc. Now hurry up, we've got to get moving.
3: Come on, Bardner, we'll never find them.
5: I'm coming. I don't know why he's going.
4: You can have this country, Doc. I don't know why you ever left that soft berth you had on the Tennessee Belle.
6: Well, I didn't have to leave it. That's more than you can say about New Orleans.
4: Oh, talk like that, you'll get your throat slashed like a fat shoat, Doctor.
6: Oh, spoken like a true gentleman, Hook. Or whatever your name is.
4: Now, if you hadn't talked so much in the first place, you wouldn't be where you are now.
6: Oh, you're a fool, Hook. I might have seen you somewhere, but I sure couldn't connect you with that New Orleans business. Anyway, you're giving yourself away now.
4: Just how?
6: Don't you know there wasn't a thing the law could do until you ran? Oh, you'll be caught now for sure, yeah.
4: Oh, I doubt it.
6: Why don't you untie my hands? I can't eat this way.
4: You'll manage.
1: I let Hook and Doc wrangle on till I figured the other two men had walked about a half a mile from camp. Then I waited till Hook had his back to me, and I stood up slowly, moved quietly forward. Doc saw me and almost spoiled the game, but he caught himself in time and then started another argument with Hook. I was about 15 feet away when Doc suddenly kicked the coffee pot off the fire and all over Hook's legs. And then I moved.
6: Hit him again, Matt. He can stand it.
4: No, that's enough.
1: All right, get up, Hook.
4: Marshal, easy now. Don't shoot me.
1: Doc untied and be quick about it.
6: Yeah, get me untied and be quick about it. Yeah. Oh, that feels better. Oh, Hook, If I weren't a professional man, I'd punch you right in the eye.
1: Never mind, Doc. Here, put his gun in your belt.
6: Yeah, all right, I'm just mad enough. I'd like to have an excuse to use this. Matt, what are you doing?
1: You'll see.
6: Matt! Why, you'll have them back here in no time.
1: I got a surprise for Hook, but he's not going to like it much.
6: Huh?
1: Oh, where they got the money, Doc?
6: He in that saddlebag, right over there, the yellow.
1: All right, get it, will you, quick?
6: Hurry up. Them two didn't get very far away.
1: All right, Doc, if you got the money, get up on the horse. You too, Hook. Come on, quick now. Come on.
6: Yonder they come. You see him, Mr. Dillon?
1: Yeah, I see him.
6: They're shooting at us. Well, I'll fix that.
1: All right, hold it, Chester. They can't hit us from there. Come on, let's ride.
6: You just gonna ride off and leave them, Matt?
1: Oh, we got you, Doc, and we got Hook, and we got the money.
7: Oh, but they'll die out here, Marshal. There's none of us know how to live out in this prairie.
1: Well, maybe they'll learn. It's a good way.
7: You're murdering those men.
1: They'll be all right for a few days, Hook. You'll all meet in prison. All right, ease up.
7: Hold.
1: We've left.
7: What do you plan to do about this?
1: They're full of fight right now, that's all. I don't want to have to kill them to take them. But in a few days, they'll be so hungry and scared, we can walk right up to them. Nobody will get hurt that way. Neither them or us.
2: Mr. Dillon?
1: Yeah, what is it, Chester?
2: Mr. Dillon, later, in a couple of days, let me come back and bring them in.
1: What?
2: Just me this time, alone.
1: Well, now, Chester,
2: please, please, Mr. Dillon.
1: Okay, Chester. You can do it. Alone.
2: Thank you, sir.
8: All right, Hook. Ride a little faster there. We ain't got all day.

Gunsmoke, under the direction of Norman McDonald, stars William Conrad as Matt Dillon, U.S. Marshal. Tonight's story was especially written for Gunsmoke by John Meston, with music composed and conducted by Rex Corey. Featured in the cast were Lawrence Dobkin, Harry Bartell, Ralph Moody, James Nusser, Joe Cranston, Paul Dubov, and Peter Leeds. Parley Bear is Chester, Howard McNear is Doc, and Georgia Ellis is Kitty. 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

What's that? Shortwave. Take it down, quick. What's it say? Ah, shut up. What'd that mean? You too? Quiet, numbskulls. I'm broadcasting.

0: There we go. That was Shee-Haw.
1: Really?
0: Oh, yes. She's
1: a very nice voice.
0: Yeah, very nice. Very nice. We don't play that one all that often. I don't know why.
1: Oh, I'm glad to hear it. That sounds good.
0: Well, today is the 27th of May, 2021. This show will be broadcast on the 29th. We're having some bandwidth issues at the campground where we usually do our show from. So we don't want any jamba because, and it would probably, you know how cable companies and phone companies are with their bandwidth, they'll cut you off right in the middle of the show.
1: Yeah.
0: But anyway.
1: So we want to avoid that.
0: Happy Memorial Day for 2021.
1: Yeah. Going to rain all 4 days.
0: Rain all 4 days?
1: All 4 days. So it is New England.
0: Wonderful.
1: Yeah, well.
0: We're here for an hour, folks.
1: Enjoy.

0: know, my friends, I am not kidding. Right here on the Miracle Mile, we have the West's largest selection of
1: portly
2: regular
1: cadets.
0: Not only that, my brother Jake and little Emil and

0: Close Encounters of the Third Kind begins in an Indiana town and leads to one inescapable conclusion. We are not alone.
1: A Columbia Pictures presentation.
2: Now playing at a theater near you.
3: What the hell is it with them damn neighbors? Drinking that whiskey, throwing them damn empty fits on the goddamn grass,

0: Robert Crumb and the Cheap Suit Serenaders.
1: Very good.
0: Did you like that one, Val?
1: I did. Those girls that were talking.
0: Mysterious Moses.

0: before, honey. What are they, the groupies?
1: The GTOs, yes. Girls Together Outrageously.
0: Yeah, well, they're probably all grandmas now, and they must be mortified.
1: Oh, yeah, they're probably... Oh, mortified. I liked, you know, what they were talking about. I thought that...
0: Oh, yeah, you would.
1: That was pretty topical, you know, that there's more of them out there than there isn't, you know what I mean?
0: Yeah, it's very true.
1: Oh, let's see. What do we have before that? ZZ Top, Heard It on the X, Soul Society. With Psychedelic Cycle,
0: yeah.
1: Harsh Reality, Savoy Brown, and happy birthday to Roger Earl. We got a Foghat song coming up later on. He was in Savoy Brown, by the way.
0: Very cool.
1: Ladies and gentlemen, we here at the Grit Studio, Valerie and I, we love to watch movies, and particularly strange or cheesy ones. We really like to look at those, and we'd like to introduce this segment as the Bad Movie Minute for each week on Grits Radio.
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9: That ain't Bertha.
3: Blood orgy at Beaver Lake. Just keep repeating to yourself, it's only a beaver. It's only a beaver. It's only a beaver. It's only a beaver.
0: Oh.
1: It's only a beaver.
0: Yep.
1: That's right. And folks, the giant beaver at the end of the movie, here's a movie spoiler.
0: Oh, yeah, because they didn't need that.
1: He came out. And he killed everyone with radioactive beaver jizz. Yes, this was a typical slasher-up kind of...
0: Trauma, well, though. It was a trauma film.
1: It was a trauma, and it was a takeoff on that cinema classic, Redneck Zombies.
0: Yeah, it was.
1: Okay. Well, it was, because they found this stuff in the barrel, and
0: only
1: it was radioactive, and they added it into the still, and everybody got,
0: they were all zombie sex
1: zombified.
0: Crazed, zombified.
1: Zombified hillbillies.
0: This was the most disgusting movie they've ever made, and I thought that would be going far, but it's so true.
1: But it was great. God.
0: We actually watched it because of the title. Who could read
1: this? Well, of course.
0: That was crazy.
1: You know.
0: We had to search for it, too, so how
1: yes,
0: bad are we?
1: Yes, we did. That's right. We had to search it, and risky websites that I wouldn't recommend you doing, but we did find it, and it's review for it right
0: there
1: here.
0: There you go.
1: Okay. Blood orgy at Beaver Lake. Watch it, folks. Now it's time for the Bad Song of the Week right here on Grits Radio. All right, I can always count on David Cassidy.
0: Oh, I like David Cassidy.
1: I know you like David Cassidy. I know, that's what I did.
0: Oh. Which one is it?
1: Yes, it is, what is it? Rock Me Baby.
0: Okay. Yep.
1: Now, I don't think it's the Steppenwolf version of Rock Me Baby.
0: I would venture that no.
1: Yeah, probably not.
0: No.
1: Which is a much better version.
0: Well, yeah.
1: We should play that sometime. But here's David Cassidy of the Partridge Family.

0: do you think, Val?
1: I wouldn't believe that this was David Cassidy and what she had said.
0: Really? You can't tell that voice? Oh, my God, you can tell.
1: No, he's singing lower than he usually does, I think.
0: Well, this doesn't sound like Partridge Family era anyway.
1: So,
0: the subject matter wouldn't be for American TV for, you know, the prepubescents to be watching.
1: I suppose, but...
0: Yeah, Rock Me Baby All Night. Yeah.
1: I don't like this song.
0: Well.
1: But I do like David Cassidy, but I do not like this one.

0: me. Rock with me, baby. Let me feel that. Well, squeeze me. Yeah, right. To love. Juice runs
1: now
0: down my leg.
1: Oh, all right. Led Zeppelin. I know. Yeah, they, we were listening to it. What happened?
0: Oh, that was the end of the song.
1: It just kind of dropped.
0: Yeah, yeah, well, that's good.
1: Yeah.
0: That's good.
1: Yeah, I have to agree.
0: Yeah, not a big fan of David Cassidy myself.
1: No kidding. I can tell.
0: Let's see. Oh.
1: What?
0: We have a...
1: garage sale?
0: Yard sale song.
1: Yard sale.
0: That's right. And it's the Dill Pickles Rag.
1: Oh, okay.
0: Yeah. Yeah, it's a bluegrass. It was off of one of those New World records that I got at a library donation sell-off.
1: So. Sounds like fun.
0: Oh, yeah. Yeah, well.
1: All right.
0: Bluegrass. Some of our audience likes bluegrass. So
1: like
0: here
1: it.
0: You go with the Dill Pickle Rag.
1: Awesome.
0: The Bluegrass All-Stars.

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0: There Goes Foghat.
1: Yeah. That's good.
0: Haven't heard that in a long time. Leave It Again. I think that's off of their first album, which would have been 1970.
1: Back in the good old days, huh?
0: I think so, yeah. Well, there's a lot of those albums from 1970 and 72. They're all turning 50 years old.
1: Yes,
0: this
1: they
0: year.
1: Are.
0: It's unbelievable.
1: Just like us, 50.
0: But, the Eskimo Pie with the seal of quality on the back.
1: Yeah,
0: how about that?
1: You know,
0: and you
1: that.
0: Could send away, you know, save those coupons because you'd win valuable prizes.
1: Yep.
0: Like a dish set or something like that. Anyways, we're completely out of time. 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
1: Bye.
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A suspect in the Happy Times All Girls Glee Club slaying has fled the scene and managed to elude the police. He is armed and dangerous and has been spotted in the West Side area armed with a meat cleaver in one hand and his genitals in the other. We urge all residents to stay inside and lock your doors until the suspect has been apprehended. 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

Mama, all that I want, Lord, it's just my train for home. And you know all that I want, Lord, it's just my train for home.

that big old wood alone. Now, baby, and if you wouldn't write me, look like you would send me a telegram. Now, baby, and if you wouldn't write me, look like you would send me a telegram. Look like I was kind of run across your mind, baby, you would want to know just where I am. 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

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And it was a low-down fireman, and that must have been a dirty engineer.

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1: During the last election, we had a good deal of fun back east following your senatorial contest out here. I'm from Massachusetts, and I feel we have a certain right to gloat over the other states because Massachusetts is, after all, the only state with three senators. Anyway, here's a salute to your new junior senator. Hollywood's often tried to mix show business with politics, from Helen Gahagan to Ronald Reagan. But

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The movies that you've seen on your television screen show his legislative talents at a glance.

0: friend. Say, I was just fixing to amble down the street yonder to Long Branch. Come on with me if you're mine to, and I'll show you some of the town of Dodge City. You know, these folks that say that this here is the toughest town in the West. Well, all I can say is if you see a feller with his teeth, you know he's a tourist. The onlyest holiday they ever celebrate here in Dodge is Jesse James's birthday. And the school teacher says the onlyest time the kids raise their hands is during the holdup. A feller from Tombstone was telling me that their town is so tough that they eat barbed wire thinking it's spaghetti. Phew, well, foot. Here in Dodge, we know what it is and we eat it anyhow. Well, here we are. This here's Long Branch. I'll never forget the first time I ever seen this place. I said, Miss Kitty, you sure got a lot of sawdust on the floor. She said, well, Festus, up till last night, that was furniture. Oh, howdy, ma'am. But there's one of the girls that works here at the Long Branch. Bessie's her name. Oh, she's got everything a man could want. Muscles and a mustache. Oh, yeah, there's a place over yonder you want to see, too. That there's it. It's called Delmonico's. That's the onlyest place in town to eat. The food ain't much to speak of, so nobody speaks of it much. It's a kind of place where the food is so bad that it makes you glad the service is lousy. I'll tell you this, that eating there is just about as close to a hunger strike as you can get on. Now, right over yonder is Matthew's place. He's the marshal of Dodge City. There's usually a pot of coffee stewing on the stove. I used to make Hagen-style coffee for him every once in a while till that old scudder Doc Adams got so ornery about it. He said that my coffee tasted like something you'd set in to remove a tattoo. Whew. It's harder than I'd slam a door. Of course, me and old Doc, we josh each other a good deal, but I'll tell you this. He is a good doctor. He's been operating for 30 years. Ain't cut himself once. There's one thing about old Doc Adams, though. He won't operate on you unless it's absolutely necessary. What I mean is, if he don't need the money, he won't lay a knife on you. There's the marshal. That's old Matthew sitting on that bench in front of the jail. Hey, he's bigger than a skinned mule, ain't he? Fast with the gun? Golly, Bill. Now, I never have saw this myself, but I've heard tell that he can stand in front of a looking glass and beat himself to the draw. Just the kind of gun handling it takes to be the marshal of Dodge City, too, because he's some awful raunchy yahoos in this town. And they're pulling crimes.
1: Mr. Vassar, the salty dog.
2: Oh, yeah.
1: Okay.
3: You ever played that before?
2: Not for us.
4: Joe, would you go use the bathroom?
1: Here we go.

0: happens today in a really ugly building in the really dreadful little country of Pottsylvania, where the Supreme Council is faced with a serious problem.
1: Gentlemen, the Supreme Council is faced with a serious problem.
2: We already heard that, Anatole. Go on.
1: Yes, fearless leader. Well, it seems that our balance of payments analysis shows a marked trend toward deficiency prorating of reserves with a corresponding shift in debit allotment of fiduciaries and soft inventory assets.
2: Translation?
1: We're broke.
2: Broke? But last Tuesday, the treasurer said we had 80 million pazulas.
1: Ah, but last Tuesday we also had a treasurer.
2: You mean...
1: Yes, fearless leader. He took the 80 million and skipped the country.
2: Oh, that makes me so mad. I'm furious.
1: About the treasurer stealing the treasury?
2: No, about I didn't think of it first.
1: Well, that's how the check bounces, fearless leader.
2: This problem calls for special care, a high order of intelligence, extreme subtlety and finesse, a brilliant strategy.
1: And so?
2: I'll handle it myself. Achtung! Dismissed! Those fools! Little do they know the answer lies just behind this door. And here it is. Pottsylvania's answer to Bernard Baruch, the advisor vac.
0: Yes, there on a park bench sat a large black box with a number of flashing lights and a Hamburg hat on top. A Pottsylvanian mechanical brain.
2: Tell me, dear old box, where can we find the money?
0: The machine whirred and clicked and suddenly deposited a small slip of paper in Fearless Leader's hand.
2: The United States? But how do we get it? Moosylvania, of course. Oh, Advisor Vac, what would I do without you? Drop dead?
0: And in a little while, Fearless Leader was closeted with that double-dyed villain, that prince of no goods, that Schlemiel...
1: Say the name.
3: Boris Badenov.
2: Badenov, you know why I've called you in on this job?
1: Because I'm trustworthy, loyal, brave, and efficient.
2: No, because you work cheap.
1: That too.
2: Badenov, do you know anything about Moosylvania?
1: Sure. My uncle came down with a bad case from it just last year.
2: No, you nitwit. Moosylvania is a spot on the globe.
1: That's what my uncle came down with, spots on the globe.
2: Badenov, I want you to watch this television program featuring the moose and the squirrel.
1: What I do? I didn't do nothing. What I do?
2: Quiet.
0: And here on the soggy shores of Moosylvania, we find our heroes, Rocky the Flying Squirrel and Bullwinkle Moose.
4: Boy, what a terrible place.
0: Only too true. Moosylvania is the wettest, soggiest, dreariest place on Earth.
5: You forgot useless.
0: Useless, too. Situated directly between the United States and Canada, Moosylvania has the distinction of being constantly fought over by both countries. The U.S. insists it's part of Canada, and Canada insists it's part of the U.S.
4: But why do we come here on our vacation?
5: Because after 2 weeks in Moosylvania, any place else in the world seems like heaven.
0: Well, how does Fearless Leader plan to use Moosylvania to get money from the United States? And how does Boris fit into all this? And what will Advisor Vac say next?
6: Oh, stop asking questions, loudmouth. The episode's over. Gee, so it is.

Around Dodge City and in the territory on West, there's just one way to handle the killers and the spoilers, and that's with a U.S. Marshal and the smell of gun smoke.

Gunsmoke, starring William Conrad. The story of the violence that moved west with young America. The story of a man who moved with it. Matt Dillon, United States Marshal,

0: Mr. Dillon?
1: Yeah, Chester.
0: You want to see the prettiest sight north of the Pecos?
1: Huh? Sight?
0: Come over here to the window and look what's a-coming down the street.
1: Not if it's anything besides trouble, it'll surprise me.
0: She must have come in on the Santa Fe from the east.
1: Wow.
0: Say, I think she's coming here.
1: Yeah, it looks that way.
0: My, I should have shaved this morning.
1: Or even yesterday morning.
0: Now, what could a lady like that be doing in Dodge City? Say, maybe she's going to work in one of the saloons, Mr. Dillon.
1: No, I hope not, Chester. Good morning, ma'am.
2: How do you do? I'm looking for the United States Marshal.
1: Well, I'm the, my name's Dillon, Matt Dillon.
2: I'm Catherine Blair, Mr. Dillon.
1: Well, it's a pleasure, Miss Blair. May I introduce my deputy? This is Chester Proudfoot.
0: How do you do?
2: I just got in on the train from Boston, Mr. Dillon.
1: Oh?
2: The station master said that you might be able to help me.
1: Well, I'd be glad to.
2: I'm looking for my brother, Martin Blair.
0: Why, say, Mr. Dillon...
1: Chester, will you punch up that fire? It seems a little chilly in here.
0: Chilly? Yeah.

0: happen to know my brother, Mr. Dillon?
1: Yes. Yes, I know him.
0: Oh, good. Then you can tell me where to find him.
1: Well, I'm not too sure that I can. You see, he moves around a lot.
0: Yes, I know. He left home and came out west 2 years ago, and every time he's written us, it's been from a different address. He's always been that way. Restless, I guess you might call it.
1: Yes, yes, I guess you might.
0: Mother's always thinking he might get into trouble out here by himself. But I tell her not to worry. He's young yet. He'll grow out of it.
1: I see. Meanwhile, though, you'll need some place to stay, I imagine.
0: Well, yes, I suppose there's a hotel.
1: I think the Widow Markham may have an extra room. You'd be better off there than at a hotel. Your baggage at the station?
0: Yes.
1: Chester, will you go to the station with Miss Blair and then take her over to Widow Markham's and get her settled in a room?
2: Sure thing, Mr. Dillon.
0: This is awfully nice of you.
1: Not at all. And, Chester, will you explain the situation to Miss Markham? I mean that we don't know where Miss Blair's brother is at the moment, Chester.
2: Yes, sir. I'll explain it to her, Mr. Dillon. After you, ma'am.
0: Oh, thank you. You're very kind, Mr. Dillon. Goodbye.
1: Goodbye.

0: Jack? Wake up, Jack.
1: I'm not asleep, Martle. What do you want?
0: The jail cell usually softens a man up.
1: Not this one, Dillon. Not now or 20 years from now.
0: Yeah, I know.
1: You want something, or are you just making conversation?
0: Your sister's in town, Martin.
1: Kathy? Kathy's here in Dodge?
0: She just left the office. She's looking for you.
1: What'd you tell her?
0: Nothing. Yet. Seems like a fine girl.
1: You gotta get her out of here, Dillon. Don't let her find out. Get her on a train and get her out of here.
0: No? Why?
1: Maybe I'm no good, but there's no reason why Kathy should pay for it.
0: It's got nothing to do with me.
1: Then you won't help. You won't keep her from finding out?
0: I don't know if I can, Martin. But I'll think about it.

0: Oh. Evening, Mr. Dillon.
1: Hello, Chester. Anything come up?
0: No, sir. It's been the quietest night in weeks.
1: Yeah, no trail herds in town. I guess that's the reason.
0: Miss Blair's all right, I suppose?
1: Yeah, she's all right, Chester.
0: Have you told her about her brother, Mr. Dillon?
1: Well, I told her that he's out of town, and we're trying to get word to him.
0: The truth's bound to get to her somehow, sooner or later.
1: Yeah, I know. Only reason it hasn't already is because everybody in town knows him as Boston Jack.
0: Yes, but his real name will come out at the trial next week, though.
1: Well, I've been trying to get her to leave before then, go back home, but she won't leave until she sees him.
0: Mm-hmm. It's sure going to go hard with her when she finds out her brother's guilty of cattle rustling.
1: And murder, and horse stealing. And this time we got a witness.
0: Yes, sir. I don't rightly see how you can keep her from finding out, Mr. Dillon.
1: Well, come on, Chester, let's have a talk with Martin.

0: nice night, Mr. Dillon.
1: Yeah, it's fine. Great night for taking a walk. Don't you think so, Martin?
2: Anything's better than rotting in that cell.
1: Well, where did you expect to end up?
2: All you got is old man Hawk's word against mine. He's lying.
1: The jury will believe him.
2: If he could see me so plain, how come he couldn't tell you who was with me?
1: It was dark. He saw your face in the gun flesh when you shot his foreman in the back.
2: That's a lie.
1: As far as that's concerned, I know who was with you, but I haven't got a case against him. Red Poley. Wasn't it?
2: I wouldn't know. I wasn't there.
1: Mm-hmm. Well, suppose we leave it to the jury.
0: Here's the way to Markham's place, Mr. Gillen.
1: Yeah. All right, Martin, let's get it straight now. You're here because you want to keep your sister from knowing the truth about you. Now, we're going in there and talk to her. Then you're going back to jail. You know the story I'm planning to tell her.
2: I know.
1: I just want to make one thing clear. You are going back to jail. Chester will stay on the front porch and cover you through the window, and I'll be inside with you, also wearing a gun. Don't try anything foolish. I wouldn't want to kill you in front of your sister, but if it comes to it, I'll do it. You understand?
2: Sure, I understand.
1: All right, let's go.
0: I'll be there at the first window, Mr. Dillon. The parlor's on the left.
1: All right, Chester. Heads up, Chester.
0: Yes, sir.
1: Good evening, Miss Blair.
3: Oh, why, Mr. Dillon?
1: I've brought you a visitor.
3: A visit? Martin.
2: Hiya, Kathy.
3: Oh, Martin.
2: Here now. Take it easy.
3: Oh, it's been so long. Oh, Martin, why didn't you write?
2: Well, you know how it is, sis. Say, maybe we could all go inside, huh?
3: Oh, of course. Come on in. Come in. Oh, I couldn't imagine who was knocking. Mrs. Markham has gone to bed and... Oh, here. Sit down, both of you.
1: Thank you, Miss Blair.
3: Oh, Mr. Dillon. Where on earth did you find him?
1: Well, I guess I better confess to you, Miss Blair. I knew all along where he was.
3: What?
1: The only trouble was I just couldn't produce him.
3: I'm afraid I don't understand you.
1: Well, you see, Martin's been doing some work for me. Sort of secret work, you might say. We're trying to dig up evidence on a gang of cattle rustlers around.
3: Oh, just wait till Mother hears about that. Oh, and she was so worried about you.
2: Yeah. It's quite a job.
1: It's pretty hard for your brother to get away from the gang without stirring up suspicion. In fact, he's only got about an hour this evening.
3: Oh? But you will manage more time in the next day or so.
2: I'm afraid not, sis. I may not be able to get away again for a month.
3: A month?
2: In fact, I've been thinking it over, and I think the best thing you can do is to take a train back home right away.
3: But I just got here, Martin.
2: It's no place for you, Kathy.
1: He's right, Miss Blair. Dodge City's no town for a girl alone.
3: But I came all this way to see Martin.
2: It's like I told you, though, sis. It may be a month before I can manage to get away again. Tell you what. After this job's finished, maybe I can get back east for a week or so.
3: Oh, Martin, if you only could. We'd all be so happy.
2: Well, I can't guarantee it, but I'll sure try.
3: I'll admit I'm a little nervous here. Why, the very first thing Mrs. Markham showed me was a revolver she keeps hanging out there in the hall. In case of intruders, she said. Good heavens.
1: Well, this is the frontier, Miss Blair. The law is still pretty much for the man who shoots first.
2: Except sometimes.
1: Yeah.
3: That sounds awful. Martin, you will be careful, won't you?
2: I'm always careful.
3: I suppose I had better take your advice and arrange to leave in the next day or two. But meanwhile, we have an hour at least. Tell me about yourself, Martin. Tell me everything you've been doing.

0: Say, it's cold in here, Mr. Dillon.
1: Yeah, you better get a fire started, Chester. I'll take Martin back and lock him up.
2: I could use a little heat back in that cell.
1: You got plenty of blankets. Well, come on, let's go. Now, you walk ahead of me.
2: Dillon, suppose the jury brings in a conviction. What's the sentence going to be?
1: That's not up to me.
2: I'm just asking for information. It means hanging, right?
1: Probably. All right, stand right there while I open the cell.
2: I don't want much to hang, Marshal.
1: Nobody does. All right, Martin, get in.

0: dead.
1: Any way you want it.
0: In a cell, Dylan. Come on, move. Tell Chester goodbye for me, will you? I think I'll just go on out the back way.
1: What about your sister?
0: I guess she wouldn't want to see me hang either when you come.

We will return for the second act of Gunsmoke in just a moment. But first, if you've ever had delusions of grandeur or a particularly soul-satisfying daydream, you'll understand the predicament of My Little Margie tomorrow night on CBS Radio. Convinced that she's a princess, My Little Margie, played by Gale Storm, gives her father, he's Charles Farrell, a royal pain in the neck. It's another comedy episode of CBS Radio's new Sunday night laugh program, My Little Margie, tomorrow night on most of these same stations. Now for the second act of Gunsmoke.

0: Doggone it, Mr. Dillon. I know one of these keys is supposed to fit.
1: Yes, girl, I've got to say, is it a better fit?
0: Yes, sir, it'll... Well, that's not it. It would be a fine how-to-do if we had to call in a blacksmith to get you out of your own jail.
1: Chester.
0: It'd be sort of like the time...
2: Never mind, Chester. Just get the door open.
0: Yes, sir. Oh, I know how you feel, all right, Mr. D... Well, I declare. There you are, Mr. Dillon.
1: Come on. I'll get the other gun out of the office safe.
0: Fine thanks you get for trying to help people.
1: A man gets careless and then he winds up in a jam like this. Hey, let's see now. All right, 27. Left, 69. All right.
0: You're sure going to be hard to explain why you took Martin out of jail, Mr. Dillon.
1: Yeah, I know.
0: If he gets clean away, we're going to look pretty foolish.
1: He's not going to get away, Chester.
0: Yes, sir.
1: 10-1, Martin will try to team up with his sidekick, Pulley, before he heads out of town. Let's try the saloons first and see if we can pick up his trail.
0: Yes, Mr. Dillon.
1: Martin said we'd never bring him in alive. So don't take any chances. Mm.

0: No sign of him in here, Mr. Dillon. Not unless he's in the back room.
1: Let's walk over toward the bar. That's bad business, Chester. Martin's already shot one man in the back. We'll never catch him in the open, if he's got anything to say about it.
0: Yes, sir, I've been thinking about that. Kind of makes a man's spine crawl.
2: Hiya, boy.
0: Heavenly day.
2: You act as though you were caught robbing a bank, Chester.
1: I've always suspected Chester of having a shady past, kid.
2: Have a drink, man?
1: No, we haven't got time. We can't stay. We're looking for a fellow.
2: By the way, who went bail for Boston Jack?
1: What do you mean?
2: Well, he was in here about 10 minutes
1: ago.
2: He
1: was in here, huh?
2: Yeah, he talked to Red Poley, and the two of them left together. I thought he must
1: be... You know where they went, Kitty?
2: Well, no, Matt, I haven't got any idea, but they sure left here in a hurry. He broke out of jail, huh?
0: There's 40 ways from Sunday they could have ridden, Mr. Dillon.
1: Yeah, I know, but if they're not in Dodge, there's only one way they'd hit.
0: The Circle B.
1: Yeah, Martin knows Hawks is the only witness I've got against him. Come on, Chester.

0: Ranch looks quiet.
1: Yeah. Well, we've been making time. Maybe we outrode them.
0: If they're even headed this way.
1: Now, they better be.
2: Hold it. Who's there?
0: Somebody standing there at the side of the house.

0: Yeah, I see. It's the marshal, Matt Dillon. Is that you, Ezra?
1: That's right. Come on up, Matt. What brings you way out here this time of night, Matt?
0: Well, I'm sort of counting on an old acquaintance of yours showing up here sometime tonight.
1: What are you talking about?
0: Boston Jack.
1: Out of jail. Matt, how'd that happen?
0: Well, I doubt if it'd serve any good purpose to go into that right now. He hasn't been here, I take it.
1: No. Matt, he's a mad dog, ought to be shot long time ago. I'd kill him on sight.
0: Well, I came out here to make sure he doesn't kill you. Chester, put our horses in the barn, get them out of sight, huh?
2: All right, Mr. Dillon.
0: And, you may as well stay there, Chester, and cover the yard.
2: Yes, sir.
1: Well, what about us, Matt? What are we going to do?
0: Go inside the house and put the lights out and wait. That's all, just wait.

0: It's been 30 minutes, Matt. I think you're on a cold trail.
1: And I hope not.
0: Yeah. You've had enough time to get here.
1: Maybe not enough courage, though.
0: They figure the odds are 2-1 in their favor. Shouldn't take much courage.
1: People who've never killed anybody don't understand. The killer's worst enemy is his own nerve.
0: Well, I'll take your word for it, Matt. I guess you've sat and waited like this plenty of times.
1: Yeah, too many.
0: Does it ever bother you, Matt? Do you ever get to wondering if...
1: Wait a minute. Well, there they are, Ezra.
2: Where, Matt?
1: Over there by the corral. You see? They're walking the horses into the yard. Slow and quiet.
2: Yeah. Yeah, I see them. What are you going to do, Matt?
1: Go out and call them?
2: Oh, they'll fire from the dark without no warning.
1: Yeah, I know. They're getting off their horses. Gonna walk up here, I guess. All right, Ezra, stay in the house and keep out of this. Chester and I can handle him.
2: Well, Matt, good luck.
1: Thanks.
3: Martin, Paula, you're under arrest.
4: Watch out.
3: Dylan!
5: Be careful, Matt.
3: Oh. Heads up, Chester, I dropped Paula. Martin's running into the corral.
6: Yes, sir, I see him, Mr. Dillon.
3: You're trapped, Martin. Now climb out of that corral.
7: I told you how it would be, Dylan. Come on in and get me.
3: Sure, Martin. I'm coming.

0: Matt, are you all right?
1: Yeah. Yeah, I'm all right.
0: Is he... You didn't shoot him, eh?
1: No. He fell off right in front of the stampede. They went right over him.

0: Here we are, Mr. Dillon.
1: Yeah. Wait here for me, Chester. I'll go in and tell her.
0: All right, sir.
1: I hope she believes me.
0: Don't worry, Mr. Dillon. She will.
1: I'll be out in a couple of

0: Evening, Miss Blair.
1: Why, Mr. Dillon, this is a surprise.
0: Do you mind if I step in?
1: Of course I don't mind.
0: Thank you.
1: A friend of Martin's is welcome and... Mr. Dillon, is something wrong?
0: I'm afraid so, Miss Blair. I've got bad news for you.
1: It's Martin. Something's happened to Martin.
0: Yes, ma'am.
1: He's hurt.
0: It's worse than hurt, ma'am.
1: No. Oh, no.
0: Martin was killed in a fight.
1: Martin dead.
0: If it's any consolation, Miss Blair, he died hard with all the odds against him.
1: Martin never asked for favors.
0: He fought a good fight. That's something to remember.
1: Martin has always been fine and clean. He was just restless. People didn't understand.
0: No, I suppose they didn't, Miss Blair. But he died on his feet, fighting.
1: I guess that's the way Martin wanted it.
0: Yes, I think so, ma'am. I suppose Ms. Markham's here. I wouldn't want to leave you alone.
1: Yes, she's here. I'll be all right, Mr. Dillon.
0: Well, I'll come by and see you in the morning. If there's anything at all I can do...
1: You've been very kind, Mr. Dillon. I'm grateful to you.
0: I'm sorry about this, Miss Blair.
1: Marshall, I'll be leaving tomorrow.
0: Yes.
1: Goodbye.
0: Goodbye, Miss Blair.

0: You all right, Mr. Dillon?
1: I think so, Chester.
0: Did she believe what you told her?
1: What I told her was true.
0: Well, there's no harm in letting her think the best of it.
1: Martin paid his debt. No reason his sister should suffer.
0: That's right, Mr. Dillon.
1: Chester, if I remember correctly, Kitty offered us a drink earlier this evening.
0: That's right.
1: Well, let's go.

Gunsmoke, under the direction of Norman MacDonald, stars William Conrad as Matt Dillon, U.S. Marshal. 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Featured in the cast were Gene Bates, Sam Edwards, and Ralph Moody. Parley Bear is Chester, and Georgia Ellis is Kitty. 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
1: Dragnet, the documented drama of an actual crime. For the next 30 minutes, in cooperation with the Los Angeles Police Department, you will travel step by step on the side of the law through an actual case transcribed from official police files. From beginning to end, from crime to punishment, Dragnet is the story of your police force in action.
3: It was Monday, March 3rd. It was raining in Los Angeles. We were working the day watch out of forgery detail. My partner's Ben Romero. The boss is Captain Harry Elliott. My name's Friday. It was 7:45 a.m. when I got to room 29. Forgery detail.
4: Morning, Joe.
3: Hi, Ben. Sure coming down out there.
4: Yeah?
3: Look at this coat. It's soaking wet.
4: Is that the same trench coat, that English one?
3: Yeah. Ever since I had it cleaned, it seems to soak up the water a little more.
4: Does it leak?
3: Oh, no. It just seems to take on a little more water. Keeps me dry.
4: Got something to show you, Joe.
3: Yeah?
4: Remember that old raincoat of mine used to leak up through the seams over the shoulders?
3: Oh, yeah, sure.
4: Take a look at this.
3: What do you got there?
4: Pretty neat, huh?
3: Yeah, what is it?
4: A new raincoat. Never know, would you? It's small, compact. The whole thing's hardly any bigger than a pack of cigarettes. Not bad, huh?
3: Yeah. Where'd you get it?
4: Wife bought it for me. Amy says it's regular full-size raincoat, size 40 long.
3: Amy says? So didn't you try it on?
4: Oh, no. You know how they make something like this. It's made out of plastic. Size isn't too important.
3: Mm-hmm.
4: Just plain coat. Slips right on over your suit, just like any other raincoat. I know it'll fit.
3: You haven't worn it yet, huh?
4: No, it hadn't started to rain when I left home.
3: Mm-hmm. Could I see that?
4: Sure. Real compact, isn't it? Now, something like this is really practical.
3: Yeah, huh?
4: Little package like that, you carry it around with you all the time. Never take up any room at all.
3: Yeah. What's it look like?
4: Just like that little pouch here. Same stuff. It's transparent, you know, regular plastic.
3: Well, could we look at it inside, I mean?
4: Okay, let's see.
3: Well, here, you better do it.
4: Yeah, okay. Well, you just unzip it here.
3: Mm-hmm.
4: Sure is compact, isn't it?
3: Yeah.
4: There we go. Look here, Joe. All folded up nice and neat.
3: Yeah.
4: Sure is lightweight, too. Plastic's great, isn't it?
3: Fine, yeah.
4: There we go. Full-size raincoat. See, eh? Fits fine. Never know a full-size coat would go in a thing like that little pouch there, would you? It's no bigger than a tobacco pot.
3: Yeah, that's pretty good.
4: You ought to try it on, Joe. Never know you had anything on. Sure is light and nice.
3: Yeah, I can see.
4: Now we just put it back in the pouch till I'm ready for it. Let's see now. Collar goes up. Front folds in like this.
3: No,
4: that isn't right. Goes this way. Let's put it down on the table. That'll be better.
3: Yeah,
4: that's better. Now, here we go. Now, we fold the arms in here. Now, the bottom part comes up this way. Now, we fold it over and again. Easy, isn't it? Just follow the crease marks in your home, Joe.
3: Yeah.
4: Now, if you'll hand me that little pouch, Joe.
3: Oh, yeah. Here you go.
4: Oh, thank you. Now, no, I guess that's too big. Well, we'll make one more folding, guy.
3: Yeah.
4: Well, it's small enough this way, but it's too fat, isn't it?
3: You better watch it there. You're going to tear that little sack.
4: That's funny. I folded it right over the old creases there. Too fat, isn't it?
3: Yeah. Well, couldn't you just carry it in your pocket like that without the pouch?
4: Sure, that's it. I'll slip it in my coat pocket. No, that won't do, Joe. It bulges right out. It's kind of springy. Jumps out. Just like a piece of bungee silk.
3: Yeah, it seems to.
4: Well, it's still lightweight and easy to handle.
3: Sure. Plenty easy to carry just like that anyway.
4: Yeah. Well-made little pouch, eh? Seems a shame not to be able to use it.
3: You smoke a pipe?
4: No, you know that. Just cigarette. Yeah, I'll find some use for it. Probably 100 things a fella could use a little pouch like this for if he could just think of them right off.
3: Yeah, that's right.
5: Lanny, Romero, you want to step in here for a minute?
3: Right, Kim.
5: You fellas know Inspector Smith, Post Office Department.
6: Sure, how are you?
5: Romero?
3: Good to see you, Leo.
5: How you doing, Joe?
6: Sit down, won't you?
3: Thank you.
6: Thanks very much.
5: Inspector Smith's over here on that mail thief case that we've been working on.
3: Oh, yeah. Did you receive those reports we sent over to you yesterday?
7: No, I haven't been to the office yet. Came straight over here.
3: Well, burglary turned it over to us yesterday afternoon. Ben and I ran it down. Seems to us like it might fit in somewhere here.
7: Miller and Ashton have probably got your reports now. I was just going to call in. You mind filling me in on it?
4: Apartment house over on Alvarado. Landlady reported a theft of part of a mailbox out there.
3: Yeah, somebody stole a master panel off the front of the community mailbox at the apartment house. Figure it must have happened sometime during the night.
7: Oh, yeah, I believe we got something on that, too. A postman on the route reported it.
5: That's how he's getting into the mailbox. He steals the front panel, makes a key for himself, and then on, he's in business. Smart guy like we're after could put a key like that to good use. It fit a great many different mailboxes around town.
7: Yeah, it's the same M.O. We've been on this guy for a long time. He pulled the same thing down in San Diego. Was knocking down about $2,000 a month. Then he laid out. Now he's at it again up here in L.A.
3: Mm-hmm. Well, as you know, we've been getting reports of the thefts and the passing of the checks about 10 days ago.
7: Yeah, I know.
3: We've got 5 checks passed by this same thief according to handwriting analysis. We know it's the same guy.
4: Talk to the victims and the bank tellers. Description of the guy seems to tally with what you people have on him.
7: Yeah.
3: There's just one thing we haven't been able to piece out yet.
7: What's that, Joe?
3: When he steals a check, how does he know what bank to pass it on?
7: Well, I think we got the answer to that one.
3: Well, let's say that he steals a letter. We know he doesn't only hit the community mailboxes. Sometimes he goes to a private residence, fishes the letters right out of the mail slots in that case.
7: Yeah, he's got some kind of a gimmick he gets down in those slots with.
3: That's what we figure, Leo. But we'll say after he's got a letter with a check in it. Now, it's easy enough for a good forger to put an endorsement on it, but how does he know what branch of the bank to pass it on?
7: Well, at some time or other, he's stealing bank statements as well.
3: Mm-hmm.
7: Maybe he's just lucky. At the time he steals a check, there's other mail in the box, too. The victim's bank statements.
4: Well, as far as that goes, I suppose he's stolen more than once from the same party. He could probably get away with bank statements easy.
7: Well, that's it. People never seem to report anything missing in the mails until weeks after it's happened.
5: It's easy to see why. They're not sure anything's wrong until they wait several days. They don't want to bother us in the case of anything routine like monthly bank statements.
7: And in the case of a check, well, sometimes it's from a relative or someone who owes them money and they don't want to embarrass him by writing or calling to find out about it.
3: Well, I suppose in the case of anything like a dividend check, we got a couple of those, Leo.
7: Mm-hmm.
3: The people who lose them just don't think it's time for them to arrive yet, so they just wait, huh?
7: That's it. And that's why he's been so successful. Plus the fact that it takes about a week for any kind of check to be processed through central clearing at any bank, and then, too, the bank wouldn't necessarily know that anything was wrong at that time.
4: Until the bank receives a complaint from the party who missed the check, they couldn't have any way of knowing that anything was wrong.
7: That's right.
5: Tell them what you were telling me this morning, Leo.
7: Well, you people aren't in it deep enough to know this yet, but this guy's been hitting the same branch bank maybe 2-3 times in a row.
4: Not here in L.A., had he?
7: No, not yet. It looks to us like he's just started up his operations here in town. That's the way he worked it down in San Diego.
3: Well, it's easy enough to figure. If he got a teller in some bank to go along with him, someone who didn't suspect him, and since the victims reported so late, he could get away with it at least that many times at the same bank, couldn't he?
7: Yeah. If people report missing mail immediately, it'd make it a lot tougher for the thief.
5: That last name on him still good, Harvey Fletcher?
7: That's what we're going on, yeah.
5: We've got bulletins out to all the banks carrying that description on him, and he changed earlier.
7: WMA, average build, 150, 160 pounds, gray eyes, about 32 to 35, well-dressed, carries a briefcase. Likeable personality.
5: That's what we got on him.
7: Oh, there's a little something we picked up yesterday from a bank teller. She told us the man had long sideburns, for what it's worth. You might add that.
5: Okay.
3: Don Myers and handwriting is checked through his files, Leo. They haven't got anything on him. And the stats office hasn't been able to make him on his M.O.
7: Now, we know you people are doing everything you can for us. We appreciate it.
4: Yeah, I wish we could do more.
3: That name, Harvey Fletcher. Of the five checks that we've got on the guy, according to handwriting analysis on him, he's only used that name once. Rest of the time, he signs the same last name as the payee's name on the face of the check.
4: He passes himself off as a brother, husband, or some relation to the rightful payee.
7: Yeah, that's what's taking in all those bank tellers, plus a smooth personality. He's cool, collected, all the confidence in the world.
3: Yeah, that figures.
7: Yeah, we got one day before yesterday with a little different twist. Isn't going to help us any, but here's the way he's working it in some cases. Deposits a large check to the victim's account, then he only takes out a small portion in cash. Throws the tellers off even more.
5: Mm. Here's those photo stats, Leo.
7: What's this?
5: Copies of the last five checks that we got on the guy.
7: Oh, yeah, thanks, Harry.
5: Maya says they're all in the same handwriting. Is there anything else we can do for you, Leo? We've got all the banks in the area covered, got bulletins out on them.
7: Well, that's fine.
5: Don't think we've overlooked anything. Patrol units have been alerted.
3: With this latest theft of that mailbox panel, it's too bad we can't localize his operations a little.
4: Leo, didn't you say that if he makes a key, that key would fit any number of boxes in the city? We couldn't pin him down to one neighborhood, could we?
7: That's right. That key will work on different mail routes. He probably knows the neighborhood around Alvarado is hot now. He'll leave it alone anyway.
4: It's impossible to stake him out on the actual thefts of the mail. It's too bad we can't get to him through one of the banks when he cashes them.
7: Well, your manpower and ours put together couldn't cover all the banks in L.A. at one time, but we've been spot-checking throughout the city, hoping maybe to tab him just by luck.
5: We might get a break from one of our bulletins. Maybe some teller will spot him.
7: Well, I'm not sure yet. That's one of the reasons I came over here this morning, but maybe we've got a little something.
5: What's that?
7: Well, a bank out in Westwood phoned us yesterday. The teller thought she recognized the guy from his description. Didn't dawn on her till after the guy left her window. She rushed out in time to get the license number of his car.
3: Well, maybe it's a break, huh?
7: Yeah, it looks pretty good. The check was drawn on the account of a William E. Scott. And that's the number two victim here in L.A.
5: Yeah, that's right. You've got the photostat of his checks right there.
7: Yeah, I know. Well, everything seems to fit. This check he passed yesterday out in Westwood was probably stolen at the same time as the first one, or at least it came from this Scott's mailbox, that we know.
4: Well, didn't this William Scott report the theft of two checks? I know he didn't to us. Maybe he did to you.
7: No, he didn't. Said he couldn't be sure. He gets quite a few checks through the mail. Owns a lot of stock, gets dividends.
4: Yeah, probably doesn't know when they come each month.
7: Yeah, that's right. He didn't miss the first one until it was way overdue. Might even be others missing. He doesn't know for sure yet.
3: Well, anyway, he's positive on this latest one out in Westwood that the bank teller caught, huh?
7: Sure. As soon as the bank manager called him, he knew he hadn't authorized anybody to cash any of his checks.
5: Does the M.O. seem to match?
7: Well, that's what's got us going on it. Looks real good. Smooth operator. Deposited part of the money, took the balance in cash. The major switch in his operation was the fact that he didn't go to the victim's regular bank as he did on that first check.
3: That sounds good, doesn't it?
7: And we kind of think so. That's the reason I came over here this morning. Conway, our handwriting man, thinks it's the same as the guy we're after. He asked me to check it through Don Myers to be sure.
4: What signature did he use on this last one?
7: Now, that's another part of the M.O. that checks out. You remember on the first check, he forged the victim's name, William Scott?
3: Mm-hmm.
7: Then he made it a second party check by signing the phony name, George Scott, passing himself off as a nephew of the victim.
3: Pretty smart. He goes to this victim's regular bank, and he doesn't take the chance of being tabbed as the payee. He covers by using that nephew gimmick.
7: Huh? Yeah. This time he goes to a different branch. Not the regular branch that the victim deals with as in the first case. He simply forges the victim's name and lets it go at that.
5: Are you doing anything on that license number?
7: Well, Ashton and Miller checked it out late yesterday afternoon. They're on it now.
5: Need any help?
7: Well, not so far. I'm interested in what Don Myers has to say about the handwriting. He ought to be through about now, huh?
5: I'll give him a call.
7: Well, thanks, Harry.
5: Hello, Don. Who's this? This is Elliot. You know if Don's checked that stuff through for Inspector Smith yet? Okay, thanks, Lon. No, that's all right. We'll get to him. Don was called out of the office for a minute. That was Sloan. He says he's sure Don's finished with it.
7: Oh, fine. You say when he'll be back?
5: He just dug down to Thad Brown's office for a minute. I'll call down there for you.
7: Oh, that's all right. I'll walk down there myself. I need the exercise.
5: Okay.
4: Joe and I'll walk on down with you.
7: Oh, swell. Let's go.
5: All right. You fellas will be back here once.
7: Well, sure, as soon as I check with Myers.
5: All right.
7: Which way is it from here? It's hall looks the same from one end to the other to me.
3: It's this way, Leo.
4: Huh. Okay. This affects you like the federal building does me. I get all turned around up there.
7: Yeah. Well, those fellas down in San Diego have had a rough go on this thing.
3: Yeah, I was talking to McGuire and Ormsby down there just the other day. They said they were going around in circles on it.
7: They broke a lot of ground for us. Checked out a lot of suspects, cleared them. Checked out all that stuff that Brereton from CII sent down.
4: Yeah.
7: You know how thorough that guy is.
4: It figures they've done a lot of legwork.
7: Friday, you say you just talked to him down there?
3: Yeah, that's right, Leo.
7: Well, then you know about all those bulletins they got on the guy. Description, exemplars of his handwriting.
3: Mm-hmm.
7: Sent them to every police department in the United States.
4: It's a big job.
7: Mm-hmm.
3: I'll go get Don. It's right in here.
7: Thanks, Joe.
3: Right. Don?
6: Yeah, Joe.
3: Leo Smith from the post office department's waiting to see you.
6: Right, Joe. Just on my way back to the office.
3: Fine.
7: Hello, Don.
6: Sorry, Leo. I had to duck out for a minute.
7: Oh, that's all right. Say, did you get a chance to look that sky check over?
6: Yeah, I did. Got a couple of things to show you back in the office.
7: Okay, fine.
6: Was Conway positive on this one?
7: Well, he said he felt we had the right man, but he wanted your opinion to be absolutely sure.
6: I couldn't be positive, but I think maybe he's your man. There's a great similarity, but too much pressure on the downstrokes. The E's, the O's. Just not too sure. They're a little different than some of the previous samples of the guy's handwriting.
7: Uh-huh.
6: I can show you better back at the office. Got a few things for you.
4: Think there's a possibility, Don?
6: Let me put it this way. I won't say it is, and I won't say it isn't. Let's pick them up and find out for sure. Here we are. Go ahead, fellas.
3: Thank you.
6: I've blown those things up here.
7: Uh-huh.
8: Call for you, Leo. I'm three.
7: Oh, thanks, Harry. Excuse me. The Smith talking. You did? Uh-huh. We did. All right, look, why don't you bring him down to forgery detail here at the city hall? We'll talk to him here. Write it. Right, thanks. Well, looks like the end of the trail. That was Ashton. He and Miller picked him up. He's our man, admitted the forgery.
4: Looks like San Diego did all the work and we get all the luck.
7: Anyway, we got him.
1: You are in the Scientific Investigation Division of a Metropolitan Police Department. The Ballistics Room. You have just heard a test bullet fired from a .38 caliber revolver found in the possession of a suspect. The test slug is removed from the ballistics box and compared with the slug found at the scene of the crime. There they are. 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
3: In the routine solution of a case, the police officer is always benefited by the legwork of his fellow officers. In this case, the men of the San Diego Police Department, in conjunction with the Post Office Department, had done most of the spade work, and the actual apprehension of the suspect appeared to be almost too easy on our end. Even though Ben and I hadn't participated in the physical arrest of the suspect, we felt the same gratification for the speedy solution of the case as did the postal authorities. Monday, March 3rd, 3:27 p.m., Miller and Ashton of the Post Office Department brought the suspect in for questioning. The prisoner was turned over to Inspector Leo Smith. Ben and I sat in on the interrogation.
7: Carver Gleason, that's your true name?
9: Yes, sir, it is.
7: You say you've never been arrested before?
9: No, sir, I never have.
7: Now, you know we're going to check that out.
9: Yes, sir.
7: All right, now let's go over it again.
9: The same way?
7: That's up to you. We want the truth.
9: I've told you the truth. You asked me questions about stealing mail, about forging checks. You said I was down in San Diego. Well, that's not true. None of it's true.
8: Have you ever stolen from the mails?
9: No, sir, I never have. I know this is a pretty serious offense.
8: What makes you think forging isn't? Is that what you're trying to say?
9: No, I'm not. I didn't say that, but this was the first time I've ever done anything like this. I didn't even think about the consequences.
8: Should have thought about them. When's the last time you were in San Diego?
9: I've never been there. I don't even know for sure where it is.
8: How long you been in Los Angeles?
9: About 3 months now.
8: Where's your home?
9: Akron, Ohio.
8: How old did you say you were?
9: 25.
8: And what have you been doing since you got out here?
9: That's just it. Nothing. Can't find a job.
8: Well, how you been getting by? How you been living?
9: Been staying down at the YMCA. Hope Street, I guess it is.
8: What have you been doing for money?
9: Well, my folks gave me a little when I left Akron. Thought I'd have a job by now. I didn't want to write home for anymore, so when I found that check, I figured I could get away with it. I needed money, and I cashed it.
8: And where'd you say you found it?
9: Over on, that street out that way, La Cienega. Is that how you said?
8: La Cienega, yeah. Now, what were you doing out there?
9: Well, I was answering an ad in the classifieds, trying to find a job. I had to park the car down the street from the place, and on my way back, I found this check on the sidewalk right near the bank on the corner.
8: Where'd you get the car?
9: It's my father's.
8: The car's registered in your name with California plates. How do you explain that?
9: Well, the folks told me when I got to California to go right to the authorities and register the car if I was going to stay so I wouldn't get in any trouble. That's where part of my money went.
8: You got anything else you want to tell us?
9: Well, I did it. I admit that.
8: Mm-hmm.
9: I want to make it up somehow. The check was for $57. I gave the men that arrested me 50 of it, and I spent $7.
8: Yeah, that's all on the record.
9: I did wrong. I'll pay the $7 back.
8: Well, you can take that up with the judge, Gleason. Friday, Romero, you want to step outside with me a minute?
10: Yeah, right.
8: Mm-hmm. Gleason, you wait here with that officer.
9: Yes, sir.
8: And what do you think?
4: He's telling the truth. He's not the one we want.
8: How about you, Joe?
10: Yeah, I'll go along with Ben.
8: Well, that makes three of us.
3: Monday, March 3rd, 5 p.m. We went in and checked with Don Myers. In carefully going over exemplars of Carver Gleason's handwriting, he had definitely eliminated him as our suspect. Carver Gleason remained in custody awaiting trial. 3 months went by. During this time, the burglaries and forgeries continued. Suspects were picked up, checked out, and released. We got nowhere. Tuesday, July 12th, we received a communication from Chief Adam Jensen of the San Diego Police Department, who stated he was forwarding a radiogram from Chief John W. Polsine of the Milwaukee, Wisconsin Police Department. The radiogram from Chief Polsine stated that his handwriting man in Milwaukee had identified the suspect's handwriting, as listed in one of the San Diego bulletins, as belonging to Philip E. Holloway. Holloway was arrested 2 years previous on a reckless driving charge. The physical description of the man matched closely with the one that we'd received on the suspect known to us as Harvey Fletcher. They further stated that although he was at one time a resident of Milwaukee, they had nothing further on him. It was just an outside chance, but we decided that in all probability this could be the suspect's true name, Philip E. Holloway. This information was forwarded to the postal authorities. Ben and I started to check through our channels to determine the whereabouts of the suspect, Philip E. Holloway, with a possible alias of Harvey Fletcher.
4: Yeah, that's it, Joe. Nothing in any of the phone books.
8: Yeah.
4: Covered everything I can think of. Our records, sheriff's records, nothing from CII, utility company.
10: Yeah, well, maybe Smith found something on him. We haven't got anything here.
4: Think I'll give him a call, huh, Joe?
10: Yeah, I'd like to know. That's extension 664.
4: Yeah, I know. Yeah. Now, 664. Hello, Inspector Smith, please. How's that? Oh, I see. No, that's all right, thank you. It's on his way over here. He left 5 minutes ago.
10: Oh, I sure hope he's got some.
8: Joe, Ben.
4: Hi, Leo. Hi, Leo.
8: Think maybe we ran it down.
10: Good. How'd you do it? Through the Postal Service?
8: Yeah. Didn't figure, did it?
10: Well, we didn't think he'd stay put long enough to have a permanent address.
8: Well, he's been on the move, but we got the last known address on him. Received mail there 2 days ago.
4: You want to check with Don Myers? He's been working over those exemplars Milwaukee sent us.
8: I just did. Called him about 15 minutes ago.
4: Oh, we just got back from R&I.
10: What do you have to say this time?
8: Well, he and Conway agree all the way this trip.
10: Yeah?
8: Holloway's our man.
3: Together with the postal authorities, Ben and I helped in the 24-hour surveillance placed on the suspect, Philip E. Holloway.
10: Our findings disclosed that he was living in a modest apartment house and he was employed by a local vacuum cleaner company as a door-to-door salesman. This type of occupation would enable anyone to have suspicion-free access to any and all types of home mailboxes. The first 3 days of the surveillance failed to disclose any further incriminating evidence. Thursday, July 17th, fifth day of the 24-hour surveillance, 2:30 p.m. Holloway came out of his apartment building, got into his car, and drove approximately 4 miles to the Echo Park residential district. He parked his car, got out, and went up the steps of a small apartment house. Together with Inspector Leo Smith, Ben and I followed him.
8: You want to pull up here, Ben? This is good.
10: Yeah, all right. Yeah, he's going for that mailbox, isn't he?
5: Yeah.
10: He's got the key. He's opening the panel.
5: Not a worry in the world. Broad daylight. Look at that.
7: Yeah. He's got all the letters out of the box. Got them in his pocket. On his way back to his car.
10: Leo, there's a bank right up there on Sunset, see?
7: Okay, let's stay with him.
5: How's it look, Joe? You can see up ahead there. Is he pulling out?
10: Wait a minute. All right, let's go. Better pull up here, huh?
7: Mm-hmm. Oh, look at that. Just like it was blueprinted. Going right in the bank.
10: Come on.
7: Yeah. Joe, you see him?
5: There he is. Second window.
7: Let's get in line right behind him.
10: All right.
11: Yes, sir, may I help you?
8: Yes, I wonder if you can cash a check for me?
11: Yes, sir, would you endorse it, please?
8: Sure. There you are. As you can see, this is one of my mother's checks. I guess I can cash it all right for her.
11: Do you have any identification?
8: I'm sorry, I don't. I'll say I have this envelope to check with mail being collected.
11: Yes, I think that's all right. How would you like this, sir?
7: He doesn't want it anyway, miss. Just hold that check for us, please. Postal inspector.
11: Yes, sir.
8: I beg your pardon. I believe you're making a mistake here.
10: No, there's no mistake. Come on, step over here. Shake him down.
8: I don't understand all this.
7: That key you used over there on Baxter Street, that the one you made from that panel you stole over on Alvarado about 4 months ago?
8: You know about that, huh?
7: Yeah, we do.
8: I did all right for a while, didn't I? That key angle's a pretty good one, isn't it? There isn't a lock in the world I can't make a key for.
7: We got one in mind you might have trouble with.
0: The story you have just heard was true. Only the names were changed to protect the innocent. On October 15th, trial was held in United States District Court, State of California. In a moment, the results of that trial. And now, here is our star, Jack Webb.
10: Thank you. Friends, all of us on Dragnet are convinced that Fatima is the best of all long cigarettes. We think you'll like them as much as we do. But the only way you can tell is to buy a pack of Fatimas and compare them with any other king-size cigarette. Now, side by side, they'll look alike. But in Fatima, the difference is quality. Quality that gives you extra mildness, a much better flavor and aroma. Compare Fatima. You'll agree, Fatima is the best of all long cigarettes.
1: The suspect, Philip Elwood Holloway, was found guilty on all counts. He was sentenced to 10 years in the federal penitentiary. 5 years of his sentence was suspended and he was placed on probation, one of the conditions being that he make restitution of the stolen money.
0: Ladies and gentlemen, accidents of all types kill more persons from 1 to 35 years of age than does any single disease. America's homes and children can best be kept safe if every father, mother, and child develops the personal responsibility to know and observe home safety rules. Make home safety a family affair. Be careful. The life you save may be your own.
1: You have just heard Dragnet, a series of authentic cases from official files. Technical advice comes from the Office of Chief of Police W.H. Parker, Los Angeles Police Department.
0: Fatima Cigarettes, best of all long cigarettes, has brought you Dragnet, portions transcribed from Los Angeles.

0: Well, there are a few closer friendships than the one between our Miss Brooks, who teaches English at Madison High School, and her landlady, Mrs. Margaret Davis. They share each other's joys and sorrows, problems and secrets.
1: And one cat named Minerva. Last Thursday, this black beauty of the feline world was anticipating a blessed event. Hence, since 6:30 in the morning, we had been at the vet's, where an over-anxious Mrs. Davis had insisted on bringing Minerva. By we, I mean Mrs. Davis and me, and our neighbor's cat, Timothy.
2: Two hours. We've been waiting almost 2 hours. What's taking Dr. Anderson so long?
1: Please, Mrs. Davis, try to calm down. Even Timothy isn't as jumpy as you are. You're as nervous as a cat.
3: Meow!
2: What is he doing here?
1: Well, why shouldn't he be here? He's Minerva's husband. Very nice of him to take such an interest. Now, Dr. Anderson said he'd ring in here when he was ready, so why not sit down and take it easy? How about reading something?
2: Well, all right. Hand me a magazine, Connie.
1: Which one do you want?
2: It doesn't make much difference. The one you're chewing on will be fine.
1: I guess I'm just a wee bit nervous myself. Now, sit down, Mrs. Davis.
2: Very well. At least these chairs are nice and soft. Now, where did Timothy go?
1: You're sitting on him. Boy, that cat can sleep through anything.
2: This is no time for kidding, Connie. What's taking so long? Do you think everything's all right?
1: Oh, of course, Mrs. Davis. A normal litter is 5 kittens. And Dr. Anderson said Minerva might have even more.
3: Meow!
1: I'm just quoting the doctor, Timothy.
2: I hope nothing happens to Minerva. That kitty means a lot to me.
1: She means a lot to both of us.
3: Meow!
1: Correction. She means a lot to the 3 of us.
2: What a wonderful companion she's always been. Especially when I was alone. Night after night, she used to sit at my feet with her ball of yarn, and I'd read aloud to her by the hour.
1: I guess you must have distracted her. In all that time, she never knitted 1 sweater.
2: Remember the cute little thing she used to do in the morning? How she used to jump up on the dining room table when I brought your cereal?
1: I certainly do remember. That cat could lap the milk from under my cracklies before they stopped firing.
2: I can't help feeling something's wrong. Oh, Minerva, dear Minerva, don't leave me.
1: Oh, look, Mrs. Davis. Not only is Minerva not going to leave you, but in a few minutes she'll present you with so many little Minervas you won't know what to do with them.
2: That will be a problem, won't it?
1: Yes.
2: We can't possibly keep all of them here in our place.
1: Not unless we marry the milkman.
2: I know a lady in my sewing circle who'd take 2 of them. She's crazy about kittens.
1: Which lady is that?
2: Mrs. Katz. But you'll have to help me dispose of the rest, Connie. Perhaps somebody at Madison would help us out. Maybe Mr. Boynton would want a pet.
1: If he did, I wouldn't be single now.
2: Well, we have crossed that bridge. The signal. Dr. Anderson finished. I'll be right back, Connie. Wait for me.
1: Well, only a few minutes more, Timothy, and you'll know how large a family you've got. I hope for the children's sake they look like Minerva.
3: Meow!
1: Well, anyway, the girls. Perhaps I'm jumping the gun. Until we get Mrs. Davis's report, there's no sense in conjecturing.
2: Connie, guess what? I'm a father. Timothy is.
1: You hear that, Tim? You're a father.
3: Meow.
2: Of 8 cuddly kittens.
3: Meow.

0: Davis. Thanks for the lift. Well, good morning, Walter.
1: Greetings, elegant educator. And how is Madison's most sparkling and effervescent personality today?
0: She stopped fizzing an hour ago.
1: I noticed Mrs. Davis dropped you off. How come you didn't avail yourself of the Denton delivery service today?
0: It was sort of an emergency, Walter. I had to visit the veterinarian with Mrs. Davis.
1: Really? Oh, I hope you didn't find anything wrong with her. Don't you get it? You said you were going to a vet's with Mrs. Davis, and I said...
0: I know what you said, Walter. And I'm willing to forget it if you are. Actually, Mrs. Davis became a grandmother today.
2: A grandmother? No fooling. What did he weigh?
0: About 1/4 pound each. That's 2 pounds altogether. 8 times 1/4 pound.
1: You're not reaching me, Miss Brooks.
0: It was Minerva, Walter. It's like this. Minerva... Oh, what's the use? You're old enough to have heard about the birds and bees, aren't you?
2: Don't tell me Minerva gave birth to 8 bees.
0: No, but the kittens she had aren't much bigger. Which brings us, by way of Passaic, to the subject at hand. What are Mrs. Davis and I going to do with 8 kittens?
1: Well, you should have thought of that before you... What am I saying? If there's any way in which I can be of help...
0: There is, Walter. You're fond of pets, aren't you?
2: Oh, sure I am.
0: Then it's settled. You can take 2 of the kittens home.
2: Yeah, well, I'd like nothing better, but how do you think they get along with Wolf?
0: Wolf?
2: Yeah, my father's police dog. He's awfully vicious. Only listens to my father. He's what they call a one-man dog.
0: That's enough of a meal for any dog. Don't you keep him muzzled?
2: Well, my parents tried that, but he chewed through 4 of them. Muzzled, not parents. And then, too, we've got to consider Wolf's pal.
0: Who's his pal? A mongoose?
2: No, but almost as bad. My dad thought it would calm him down if he had a companion, so he brought home a pretty bloodthirsty bulldog the other night. Now, all in all, I don't think our house is the spot for a kitten.
0: It doesn't sound like any Shangri-La.
2: Hey, I've got an idea. Why don't you try Mr. Boynton?
0: I'd love to. I mean, that's my next stop. You don't mind my dropping in on you before class, Mr. Boynton?
3: Not at all, Miss Brooks. It's nice to have you visit my lab occasionally. You'll have to excuse me for a moment while I finish feeding these rabbits.
0: Go right ahead.
3: I bet you've never seen anyone fed with an eyedropper before.
0: Not since the last time you treated for lunch. No, I never have, Mr. Boynton.
3: Now, open your mouth. Wider. Come on, wider still.
0: Why not go?
3: Please, Miss Brooks, they won't eat when you're clowning like that. It'll just take another minute.
0: Well, if I'm disturbing you, Mr. Boynton...
3: No, you're not disturbing me at all, Miss Brooks. That's one thing about you. When you're in the lab with me, I can always concentrate perfectly on whatever else I'm doing.
0: That's what I get for buying a perfume called...
3: Now, what was it you wanted to see me about?
0: Well, to begin at the beginning, Mr. Boynton, I went to the vet's this morning with Mrs. Davis.
3: Really? I hope he didn't find anything wrong with her. I guess I can get off a good one myself once in a while, eh, Miss Brooks?
0: You got off that one too soon. It hasn't hatched yet. We went to the vet's because of Mrs. Davis's cat, Minerva.
3: What happened to her?
0: What happened to her also happens to a dog. She had 8 puppies. A kitten.
3: Good grief. What are you going to do with 8 kittens?
0: Now, that's what I call a leading question, Mr. Boynton. Since you're so fond of pets, it gives me great pleasure to offer you any 2 of the kittens you want.
3: Well, I'd love to take a couple of them, Miss Brooks.
0: Good. Then it's settled. As soon as they can leave their mother,
3: I'll... You didn't let me finish. I'd love to take them, but I can't.
0: Why not? Have you got a bloodthirsty bulldog, too?
3: No, but there's my pet frog, McDougal. He's allergic to cats.
0: Well, I'm allergic to McDougal. You stay out of this, Max.
3: Besides, a kitten requires more attention than a frog. I'm hardly ever in my apartment, Miss Brooks, and, well, as much as I'd like to help you out, it just simmers down to the simple question, what can a bachelor do?
0: Ooh-hoo-hoo! Have I got an answer for that one?

0: I might, I couldn't find a home for any of Minerva's kittens. And by lunchtime, I had almost exhausted my list of prospects. That is, all except one, our beloved principal, Mr. Conklin. Mindful of the adage, you can catch more flies with honey than you can with vinegar, I decided to visit his web. I mean, I went to his office at noon, bearing a large slab of his favorite dessert, banana cream pie. When Mr. Conklin saw me in his doorway, his reaction was one of pure delight.
1: Please, Miss Brooks, whatever you were going to do with that pie, don't do it.
0: But, Mr. Conklin, I
1: know you've been under a strain lately, but I've just had this suit cleaned. And it's such a gooey pie.
0: But, sir, I was just going to let you have it.
1: That's what I was afraid of.
0: Here, I'll just set it down on your desk near the chair. There. See, I didn't get any on you at all.
1: I'm not out of the woods yet. You'll probably jump into my lap after you leave. Now, what, may I ask, is the reason behind this sacrificial offering?
0: It's merely a slight expression of my esteem for a good and kind principal.
1: If it's all the same to you, I feel safer when I'm crabby, mean old marblehead. Now, what do you want, Miss Brooks?
0: Want? Well, surely I can make a nice gesture toward you without wanting something, can't I?
1: Well, I suppose so.
0: That's better. Now, here's what I want. You see, sir, Mrs. Davis and I had to go to the vet's this morning.
1: Really? I hope he didn't find anything wrong with you.
0: Well, at least it's a switch.
1: I hope he didn't find anything wrong with you. Do you get it?
0: I've had it. Look, Mr. Conklin, we went to the vet's because our cat Minerva had a litter this morning.
1: Oh, congratulations. Was it a preponderance of boys or girls?
0: Oh, we don't know yet, but they're 8 of the cutest kittens you ever saw. Minerva's so proud.
1: Indeed. Remind me to drop her a card on Mother's Day. Now, tell me, Miss Brooks, what in heaven's name are you going to do with 8 kittens?
0: That's just the question I needed here. Mr. Conklin, we can't possibly keep all those kittens, so I thought you and Mrs. Conklin might take a couple off our hands.
1: You thought what? For your information, Miss Brooks, my home is not now, nor will it ever be, a depot for stray felines. I am definitely anti-cat.
0: But, Mr. Conklin...
1: And
0: just...
1: even if I were, you have chosen the worst possible time to bring up the subject of household pets. Only last month, I got rid of a gigantic police dog.
0: A police dog?
1: My wife had taken a fancy to the brute. Why, for weeks, she spent every evening with him in our living room.
0: Where did you spend yours?
1: On top of the piano. What a vicious beast he was. Even his name made me nervous. Wolf.
0: Wolf? But I know a wolf. There's...
1: Keep your private affairs to yourself. The only reason I permitted the animal to enter my house was because of my wife. Someone told her the previous owner had been mean to the creature, and that's all she needed. My wife falls for every sob story she hears about animals.
0: She must be awfully tender-headed, hearted.
1: She is indeed. In the last few years, we've had a steady procession of parrots, canaries, goldfish, monkeys, and dogs. Why, we even harbored a small deer at one time.
0: A deer? How did she happen to take that?
1: Someone told her he'd sprained his ankle falling out of a tree. But to get back to the latest monster, I got rid of Wolf by presenting him to the father of one of my pet peeves, Walter Denton.
0: Yes, I know.
1: Sometimes I can picture them both in the backyard together, and I conjure up a rather delightful vision. A vision wherein one of them slips his leash and they clash. But enough of the animal world. You'll have to work out some other...
2: Oh, excuse me, Daddy, but it's important.
1: Oh, what is it, Harriet?
2: The school custodian wants to see you right away. One of the furnace pipes is leaking.
1: Harriet, don't get so close to the desk.
2: But he says it's urgent, Daddy, and...
1: Watch out for that pie.
2: Oh!
0: Oh, there's no damage, sir. Luckily, it fell on this old rag on the chair.
1: That old rag happens to be my top coat. I knew you'd get me sooner or later.
2: But it wasn't Miss Brooks' fault, Daddy. She just...
1: Quiet, collaborator. Now, come on. Lead me to the trouble spot. You stay here and take any incoming phone calls, Miss Brooks.
0: But, sir, what about my lunch?
1: It's... You'll find a delicious piece of banana pie on the second button of that coat. I do everything in this school with my own two hands. It doesn't get done at all.
3: I have to do everything in this school with my own two hands. It doesn't get...
0: What a sour ball. Really? Oh, well, we can't all be... Hello? Sourball's office?
4: Is that you, Connie?
0: Yes, Mrs. Davis?
4: That's right, dear. I haven't been able to find a home for any of the kittens yet.
0: Me either, Mrs. Davis, but I think I've got an idea.
4: Good. Oh, before you tell me what it is, Connie, the funniest thing happened when I spoke to the chairwoman of the Ladies' Aid about our dilemma.
0: What was it?
4: Well, first I said, I went to the vet's this morning with Connie Brooks, and then she said...
0: Really? I hope he didn't find anything wrong with her. Well, now we've completed the cycle. But, Mrs. Davis, through Mr. Conklin, I think I've picked up a clue that may solve our problem. That is, if Walter and Harriet and Mr. Boynton cooperate. Now, here's the scheme. You bring Minerva and the kittens down to the side entrance of Madison right after school.
5: Mr. Conklin isn't back from school yet, Miss Brooks, but you can wait for him right here in his study.
0: Thanks, Mrs. Conklin. I'll just put this basket down. There. It's pretty heavy.
5: It looks like a laundry basket with a pillow slip over it.
0: That's what it is, a laundry basket with a pillow slip over it.
5: I see. Going to drop it off on your way home?
0: I wish I could. No, I'm afraid it's not as simple as that.
5: I don't understand. What's in the basket?
0: In the basket? Oh, nothing much. Nothing worth meowing about. I say nothing worth meowing about.
6: Meow.
5: Let me see that basket. Why, there's a cat in here. And a kitten. And another kitten. And another kitten.
0: Keep going. I'll wait.
5: Whose cat is this, Miss Brooks?
0: She belongs to someone who lives very close to us, Mrs. Conklin, but I'd rather not burden you with a whole heartbreaking and pathetic story.
5: What story?
0: No, Mrs. Conklin, you've got enough troubles of your own.
5: Oh, please, Miss Brooks, what troubles have I got? There's just Mr. Conklin to look after.
0: See what I mean? No, I wouldn't want you to know that the neighbor to whom these little creatures belong used to beat their mother every day.
5: He used to beat her?
0: Not only that, but he made her work for him. Every night when he cleaned out his furnace, he tied a cart to her and made her haul the ashes outside. That cat worked like a dog, Mrs. Conklin.
5: How terrible. But how did she manage to have these kittens? They look like they were just born.
0: It was her first day off in a month. That's why I picked them up out of the driveway where he left them.
5: Oh, how could anyone be so cruel?
0: He practices a lot. I asked Mrs. Davis if we might keep them, but our place is so small, it's out of the question.
5: But what are you going to do with them?
0: Return them to our neighbor, I guess. At least they'll be fed while they're getting beaten.
5: Oh, I'd give anything if I could keep them here.
0: It's a deal.
5: Well, I'm afraid Mr. Conklin wouldn't stand for it. Not after the experience he went through with our police dog, Wolf. Honestly, sometimes I think Mr. Conklin was jealous of him.
0: Wolf probably barked louder.
5: There was only some way I could keep them.
0: Oh, forget it, Mrs. Conklin. Why should you concern yourself over the horrible fate that's inevitable for these tiny little innocent kittens who've never harmed anyone? I'll just take them and return them.
5: Wait, I will keep them. I'll just have to refrain from telling Osgood about it until he's in a really gay mood.
0: They'll be old cats by then.
5: Now, let's see if they're comfortable. Oh, they look a little cramped in that basket. I'll just put this pillow slip on the desk and rest some of them on that. Come on, Kitty. Now you two.
4: Meow!
5: Now don't you worry, Mama. I won't hurt your babies. I'll just put two more on the desk, and we'll all be more comfy, won't we?
0: I feel better already.
6: You, Mother, I'm home.
5: Oh, no. Quick, put the big cat in the basket behind the couch. Be with you in a minute, dear.
0: What about those kittens on the desk?
5: I'll put them in these drawers. They're nice and roomy, thank goodness. There. There, now, everything's out of sight. Keep your fingers crossed.
0: As soon as they stop shaking.
1: Well, yes, I've had quite a trying day at school.
0: Good afternoon, Mr. Conklin.
1: And I can see it hasn't ended. What are you doing here, Miss Brooks?
5: I invited her over to have tea with us, Osgood. I thought that would be nice.
1: Tea? Where is the tea?
0: It's in us. We couldn't wait.
5: No, we felt a bit weak. We've all had a rather hard day, dear.
1: Well, I'll go along with that. Now, if you'll both excuse me, I've got some things to do at my desk before dinner.
5: Things to do?
0: At your desk?
5: Before dinner?
1: You must be weak. It takes two of you to hold up one sentence.
5: But, Osgood, it isn't good for you to get to work as soon as you come home. You've been under a most grueling pressure for the past 8 hours.
0: Yes, indeed, sir. You have no idea how much that sitting around all day takes out of you. I mean, sitting around and making decisions is no cinch.
5: Why don't you go into the living room and sprawl out on the couch and take a nice nap?
0: For about 10 hours. You know what the doctors say. There's nothing like a cat nap to make... Why don't I just shut up?
1: That's the best suggestion you've made in months. Now, please pardon me, but I've got to jot down some notes. Let's see, my pencils must be in this drawer here. Oh, dear, it's always so cluttered up. Better take this blotter out first. Then I'll remove these two furry black paperweights. Now this carbon paper can go. Oh, just as I thought. Here are my pencils, right?
7: Furry black paperweight! Martha, what are these two kittens doing in the top drawer of my desk?
0: You ain't seen nothing yet.
5: Albert, calm down. I can explain. Now, you might as well open the next drawer.
7: The next drawer? There are two more kittens in here. Gad, the place is infested with them!
0: Well, that's the way it goes, Mr. Conklin. Some desks have termites. Yours has kittens.

0: And now, once again, here is our Miss Brooks.
1: Well, Mr. Conklin soon put two and two together. Then I took the four of them and put them back in the basket with their mother. Even though I had told her a rather large fib, Mrs. Conklin was quick to forgive.
2: After all, Osgood, Miss Brooks is only guilty of wanting to find a home for these eight helpless kittens.
3: Granted. And I'll be more than happy to suspend her sentence if she will immediately collect her mewling mausers and march.
1: Well, I guess there's nothing else I can do. Of course, Mrs. Conklin, I was hoping someone could keep them at least until they're old enough to be torn from their mother's side.
2: Oh, I'd love to. Osgood, don't you think
3: Not that... another word, Martha. In the month that mastodon wolf was under this roof, my nervous system had all the pet it could stand.
4: Mother, Daddy, I'm home, and guess what?
0: What?
1: That's what.
5: Oh, Dad! He's back!
4: Yes, Daddy. Wolf broke out of the Denton's backyard, and he's on our front porch this very minute.
5: Well, what's he doing there?
4: Well, when I left him, he'd just eaten up half the welcome mat.
2: Oh, the poor dear.
1: I hope it doesn't dull his fangs.
4: He just won't stay at the Dentons, Daddy. I think he wants to come back and live with us.
5: I couldn't stand it. Not for another minute. You've got to get rid of him. Somebody's got to take him away.
1: Mr. Conklin, I'll make you a proposition. If you'll let Mrs. Conklin keep the kittens here, I'll take Wolf home with me.
5: What's that? If we keep the kittens, you'll remove that dinosaur from the premises?
1: Yes, sir. What do you say?
6: Here, kitty, nice kitty. Here, kitty.
1: Then it's agreed. Goodbye, Mrs. Conklin, and thanks for everything.
2: Goodbye, Miss Brooks, and thank you.
1: Wolf, where are you, Wolf?
7: Right over here, Miss Brooks. Did I do a good job of barking?
1: Oh, just perfect, Mr. Boynton. You were very convincing.
7: Then they're going to keep the kittens.
1: They certainly are. And now the least I can do is keep my end of the bargain.
7: What do you mean, Miss Brooks?
1: Come on, we're going on.
8: Here's the painting, Grandfather. I'll put your hand on it.
9: Ah, yes, it's beautiful, my boy. There's the blue sky and those lovely clouds. And here are the rolling hills, right?
8: Yes, Grandfather.
9: And here are the peasants having a picnic under the trees. Beautiful. Yeah, beautiful.
10: Theater 5 presents A Genuine Granada.

0: Keep your eyes on the road, Miles.
1: I told you, a nice ride into the country in the sunshine. And look what we've run into.
0: Miles, I think we ought to stop at the next house and take shelter.
1: What next house, honey? I haven't seen a house for 20 minutes.
0: I know. It's just a Sunday scale.
1: I know. I can't very well put my arm around you, so take it easy, huh?
0: If we do come to a house, let's stop.
1: Look, I want to get to that Arnold Blair's house. That's what I came for.
0: If we take shelter, we can go on after the storm lets up.
1: Oh, sure. And find that some other art dealer has beat me to this Blair guy.
0: Oh, Miles, what of it?
1: Pat, darling, a chance to buy a work of art and make a quick killing on it like this comes very seldom, believe me.
0: Well, I know the ad said a genuine Granat, but what if it's not genuine?
1: Well, if it's not genuine, I'll know it, and I won't buy it. And? And we'll have had a ride in the country, in the sunshine.
0: What I don't understand is why this Mr. Arnold Blair wouldn't know himself that a Granat is worth as much as you tell me it is.
1: Honey, Granat was a painter, a master of watercolor. But after the first enthusiasm over the Impressionists, he sort of got pushed into the background. His paintings haven't sold for much for, 35 years. But now there's a Granat revival.
0: Keep your hand on the wheel.
1: Oh, I'm sorry, honey. I got carried away. Anyhow, a Granat can be worth quite a lot right now. I can make a quick turnover for upwards of, 900% profit. If this Blair guy means what he says. Yeah.
0: Oh, Miles, have we come to a house?
1: Yes, all right, darling. I don't want the storm to frighten you out of your wits.
0: I don't see how you can survive in this.
1: Well, it isn't easy.
0: You know, Miles, I don't quite like what you're doing about this Granat. I mean, Arnold Blair, whoever he is obviously unsuspecting and... Oh!
1: Donovan, his house. I tell you, I wouldn't drive through this lane if I didn't think it was going to be a mighty profitable excursion in the end.
0: Well, that's what I mean, Miles. If this Arnold Blair doesn't know the value of a Granat... Miles.
1: What?
0: Isn't that a house ahead?
1: Where?
0: Your side of the road.
1: Oh, yes, you're right. That is a house. Okay, I'll pull over. Uh-oh, there's no driveway. We'll have to run through the rain from here. Ready?
0: Ready, I guess.
1: Okay, here goes. Okay, come on, hold my hand.
0: Oh, I'm so...
1: Yeah. Well, at least we have a roof here.
0: A porch roof and leaky.
1: Yeah. Well, let's see if somebody's home. Well, here, look at this nameplate.
0: Arnold Blair.
1: Yeah. That's a good omen, right?
0: It's certainly strange. Imagine coming right to the right house.
1: Well, that's because there isn't another house to come to. I've become convinced of that. Well, here goes.
0: Miles, don't you think there's something faintly dishonest about what you're doing?
1: Well, why, honey? You buy for as good a price as you can, and you sell for a profit.
0: But a 900% profit, or whatever it is...
1: Honey, any art dealer would do the same. All I hope is that I'm first.
0: Well...
2: Hello?
1: Hello. Is, Mr. Arnold Blair here?
2: Mr. Blair?
1: Mm-hmm.
2: Well, gosh, I'm not sure.
1: Well, this is Mr. Blair's house, isn't it?
2: Yes, sir.
1: Well, I've come in answer to his ad in the Times. Here, for sale, genuine Granat landscape. We'll sell at sacrifice, $75. That is Mr. Blair's ad, isn't it?
2: Well, I'm not sure.
1: Well, the ad is signed Arnold Blair, and it gives this address.
0: Mr. Blair does own a Granat, doesn't he?
2: A Granat?
1: Well, yes, that's the French painter, Impressionist, early 20th century.
2: Yes, I know.
1: Well, has Mr. Blair got a Granat for sale, or hasn't he?
2: I don't know.
1: Well, who are you?
2: I'm his grandson.
1: Do you live here?
2: Yes, sir.
1: Well, may we come in?
2: I'm not sure my grandfather would want you to come in.
0: So, may we see your grandfather?
2: I'll see if he's in.
1: Now, look, this is a very small house. You might even call it private. And you don't know if your grandfather is in it or not?
2: I'll see if he is. You wait here.
0: Well, I've never encountered anything like this in my life.
1: Well, if that young whippersnapper comes back here and says his grandfather isn't in, I'm going to wring his neck.
0: If he says his grandfather isn't in, we're going to turn around and get out of here as fast as we can, Miles.
1: Are you kidding me, honey? This man has a Granat for sale for $75, and depending on its size, I can resell it for Anywhere from $1,000 to $3,000.
0: Miles.
1: Well?
0: I'm free of work. Of that boy. Something wrong, Miles.
1: I know. He is creepy.
0: I think there's something terrible going on in that house, or something terrible horrible going on.
1: Well, maybe, but that Granat...
0: Never mind about the Granat or your profit. I really think it's dishonest anyway, Miles. And I must say, I value my neck more than a Granat.
1: Yeah. Well?
2: My grandfather isn't in.
1: Well, I don't believe that.
2: He doesn't want to see anybody.
1: Now, see here, young man.
0: Let's just go, Miles.
1: No, Pat. Now, see here, young man. Your grandfather advertised something for sale, so presumably he wants to sell it. Now, I demand that you let me in.
2: Gosh, I don't know whether...
3: Hey! Are you talking to someone?
2: I'll be right with you, Grandfather. Please go away. Please.
1: Mr. Blair?
3: Who's that? Is somebody at the door, Eddie?
1: Now, Mr. Blair, I'm an art dealer. I've come in answer to your ad. I've got my fiancée with
3: well,
1: me
3: come
1: and...
3: come right in, sir. Eddie, why didn't you show these people in right away?
1: Well, I guess you've lost, Eddie.
2: Come in. Please. Please. This is my grandfather. Grandfather, these people
1: How do you do, Mr. Blair? I'm Miles Wakefield, and this is my fiancée, Pat Tuttle.
0: Oh, this is a lovely room, Mr. Blair.
3: Forgive me for not getting up. I could find you all right, but it would be easier for you to come to me so I could shake you by the hand. You see, I'm blind.
0: Oh.
1: Oh, I'm sorry. We should have noticed. How do you do?
3: How do you do? You have a nice, strong hand.
0: It's very nice to meet you, Mr. Blair.
3: And you have a very lovely hand. Now then, sit down. I assume you have come to see the Granat.
1: Well, to buy it, if it's genuine.
2: Grandfather, I've got to go to the kitchen.
3: But we have guests, Eddie.
2: But I'm cooking lunch.
3: It can't wait.
2: No, Grandfather. It's cooking and it might burn.
3: Well, why don't you go and turn the gas off? I'm going to want you to come back and show the Granat to Mr. Wakefield and Miss Duddle.
2: Well, gosh, Grandfather, I don't know.
3: Eddie, I'm surprised at you. You go into the kitchen and do whatever it is you have to do, and then you come back here.
2: Well, you could show
3: them. Eddie?
2: Oh, all right, Grandfather.
3: I must apologize for my grandson's rudeness. It was particularly discourteous to you, Miss Tuttle.
0: Oh, not at all, Mr. Blair. A young boy, I understand.
3: No, I'm afraid you don't understand. If you met my grandson in any situation that did not involve me, you'd find him to be a rather charming boy. It's just that he feels that I must be protected and... perhaps the word is babied.
1: I see. Well, sir, we were wondering...
3: You know, if you'll let me finish. What happened just now, Eddie's insistence on going to the kitchen to finish cooking my lunch, was simply a reflection of his great concern for me. It causes him to forget his manners. I could put it that Eddie feels he owes me something.
0: I'm sure he owes you a great deal, Mr. Blair.
3: Not so very much, really. When his mother, my daughter, died, he went on living with his father. But his father was an evil man, a brutal man. And Eddie was a child on whom he could visit his brutality.
0: And you saved him from that?
3: It was a difficult legal battle, and I won it, yes. And you know, while I was bringing Eddie up, I loved him beyond my power to describe.
1: And he loved you, of course.
3: I didn't know. The, shall we say, difficulties that Eddie had to put up with while he was still with his father made him quite uncommunicative. I never knew whether he loved me as much as I loved him until I lost my eyesight.
0: Well, as you just pointed out to us, he obviously does love you very much.
3: Shall I tell you how much? Do you know what that boy did for me?
0: I'd like to hear.
3: Well, you have to understand that I've fallen on bad days. Oh, I was never wealthy, but I was comfortable. I had beautiful things. I liked beautiful things. The Granat that you're going to see is the last of these, and I suppose, in a way, when I've sold it, it won't matter. After all, I can no longer see it.
1: Yes, well, I'm very sorry, sir.
3: Well, several months ago, I reached the end of my financial resources, all but the Granat. For a long time, I've been able to earn nothing for myself, and Eddie, well, he brought in a few dollars with odd jobs that he does in town, but Oh, suffice it to say that my need was desperate. And it was at that point that Eddie left me alone for 3 whole days. I don't know where he went. I suppose to New York. But when he came back, that boy put into my hands $1,000.
0: My goodness.
1: Yeah, so where would a boy that age get $1,000?
3: He told me that he worked for it. But I know better than that. For all I know, he may have stolen it. It raises a nice problem for me. After all, I am Eddie's moral preceptor, and perhaps I should have questioned him more closely.
1: Well, no, I don't think so.
0: Whatever he did from love of you.
1: And that's all you should think about, Mr. Blair.
3: That is the conclusion I arrived at myself. I've taken that money, however it was acquired, as an evidence of the boy's love for me. I only pray he's not in any trouble.
1: Well, if it's been several months.
3: Exactly. Time is on our side, isn't it? But where's Eddie? He should have come back before now. Eddie! If he had come back to this room as promptly as he should have, you would not have had to hear a garrulous old man telling you an embarrassing story.
0: I think the story you told us is a beautiful one, Mr. Blair.
2: Yes, Grandfather?
3: Eddie, I think that these good people would like to see the Granat now.
2: Yes, Grandfather.
3: It's raining out. It must be a dark day.
1: Yes, it is, sir.
3: Snap on all the lights in the room, Eddie. Make sure that they can really see.
2: Yes, Grandfather.
3: You know, Mr. Wakefield and Miss Tuttle, each day I go into the room to which you will presently go, and I run my hands over the Granat to assure myself that this last lovely treasure of mine is still there. Eddie, take them to the Granat now.
2: All right, Grandfather. This way. Well, I suppose I'd better snap on the light.
1: I don't understand.
0: Where's the picture? Where's the Granat?
2: That black frame on that wall with the glass over it.
0: There's nothing but the glass. There's no picture in the frame.
2: I know. I tried to keep you away. That's where the Granat is supposed to be.

0: Away.
1: How can we do that, Eddie?
2: Your grandfather's waiting for us.
0: Please don't tell him what I've done.
2: Well, there's a good deal for us to think about, Eddie. After all, you've taken that Grenat.
0: You'll have to go back to him yourself. I can't face him. Or you or anyone.
1: No, Eddie, now wait.
2: Oh, honey, let him go.
1: Miles, you see what's happening, don't you?
2: Yes, it's pretty obvious.
1: He left here and went to New York with a Grenat.
2: Mm-hmm.
1: It took him 3 days to sell it and bring the money back to his grandfather.
2: Yes, I know. But now what the devil are we going to do? What are we going to say to the old man?
1: You know what I keep thinking of, Miles?
2: What?
1: That thing that Mr. Blair said just before we came into this room. Every day he comes here himself and runs his hand over the glass in that frame, consoling himself with the thought that the Grenat is still there.
2: I know.
1: How can we tell him that it's not there?
2: Well, how can we fail to tell him, honey? Well, the other deal is in to answer that ad, and not every one of them will hear about young Eddie's trip to the city. Well, the old man is probably ashamed that he told us, and he probably won't tell anyone else.
1: I know. And some dealer will come into this room and storm back into the living room and shout at the old man. Oh, Miles, what are we going to do?
2: I don't know.
3: Well, Mr. Wakefield, what do you think of it?
2: What? Oh, the Grenat. Well,
3: All the lights on, Eddie?
1: Eddie isn't here, Mr. Blair.
3: What? Why not?
1: Well, I think he wanted us to be alone and think about the picture.
3: I see. Well, what do you think of it? I haven't seen it, so to speak, today myself. Oh, I do love to run my hand over this. I have this painting so indelibly impressed on my memory that I can tell what lies under my hand wherever I put it. Here are the rolling hills, right?
1: Yes, Mr. Blair.
3: And here are the peasants picnicking under the trees.
2: Yes, Mr. Blair.
3: Oh, it is a lovely picture. I don't mean that as a sales
2: talk. Mr. Blair.
3: Yes.
2: Mr. Blair, I wonder if Miss Tuttle and I could be left alone with the picture for just a little longer. We'd like to talk about
3: it. Privately, of course. Mm-hmm. It's perfectly all right.
2: Well?
1: Miles, I could cry.
2: Yes, I know. So could I. But it won't do any good. What are we going to do?
1: Well, I think we ought to find Eddie, wherever he is, and put it up to him. We're worried about what happens when another dealer comes. Well, Eddie is going to be here when the other dealer comes, so I think we should talk to him.
2: Sure, if we can find him.
1: A scared young boy goes to hide in his bedroom. Let's find his bedroom.
4: Grandfather?
2: No, Eddie, it's Miss Tuttle and I. May we come in?
4: I suppose you might as well.
2: Now, we haven't come here to trouble you, Eddie. We need your help.
1: You'd better close the door, Miles.
2: Yeah. Now, we don't know whether to tell your grandfather.
4: How can I help you?
1: Listen to us, at least. We know what you did, and we know why you did it, and believe me, we sympathize. We can either tell your grandfather or not tell him.
2: And believe me, we don't want to tell him.
4: Then don't. I asked you not to. Please don't. I think it would kill him.
2: Well, I don't think it would kill him, Eddie, but it sure would shock him.
1: And what we're concerned with is that someone else is going to come in answer to that same advertisement that brought us here. And whoever it is, he might tell your grandfather, might tell him in anger, and then what good would it have done for us to have kept quiet?
2: Now, what we want to know is what you're going to do when somebody else does come.
4: How do I know what I'm going to do? When you came here in answer to the ad, I wanted to kill you or kill myself or something. I haven't slept ever since Grandfather put that ad in the paper. I don't know how I can face what's going to happen. I think I'm going to run away.
1: No, don't do that.
2: Now, wait a second, Patty. Eddie, what you did was a kind of manly thing to do, but now you're behaving like a baby. Now, you get up on your feet, you hear me? Get up on your feet and come with us. We're going to your grandfather. Mr. Blair, I'd say we've done all the thinking about this we have to do.
3: Do you know, I'm not sure whether I want you to say you'll take the picture or not. It's the last of my treasures, but I do need the money.
2: Well, if you'll let me have it, Mr. Blair, I'd like very much to buy it.
1: I'm glad, Mama.
3: I suppose I'm glad, too, Mr. Wakefield. It's a very lovely picture, but I can't see it any longer. Thank you very much.
4: Yes, thank you. Thank you.
1: Up.
2: Mm-hmm. So we get a drive in the country in the sunshine after all.
1: Well,
2: all it costs me is $75.
1: Now, don't get grumpy about it. There's nothing that makes a man more ashamed of himself than doing something altogether wonderful.
2: Oh, I don't know that. I'm a little proud of myself.
1: I'm proud of you, Miles.
2: Mm. I wonder what old Mr. Blair and young Eddie are saying to each other right now.
1: I wonder.

0: Suppose they're wondering what we're saying to each other right now.
1: I suppose so.
0: You handled it pretty well that time, Eddie.
1: Thank you, Grandfather. Of course, we're lucky there was a girl he wanted to impress.
0: I know. It's always easier when they bring a girl. Well, hang up another frame. I hope we can eat lunch before the next dealer arrives.

0: Theater 5 has presented A Genuine Grinnell, written by Robert Sanadella and directed by Ted Bell. In the cast, John Gibson, Peter Fernandez, Fran Carlin, and Larry Haynes. 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Brock. Associate director, Bill Gately. Script editor, Jack C. Wilson. Original music by Alexander Vlastotsenko. Orchestra under the direction of Glenn Otter. Executive producer for Theater 5, Edward A. Byron.
1: Andy, you know what that music say?
2: Yes, sir, Amos. 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
3: 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Amos and Andy!
4: How do you do, ladies and gentlemen? I'm Freeman Gosden.
2: And I'm Charles Carell. At the end of today's show, my partner and I are coming back with a very sincere and personal message for all of you.
4: Yes, friends, we'll be back right after tonight's show, and we hope you'll be listening.
3: George Kingfish Stevens is continually stalling off his creditors. But just lately, the creditors have gotten impatient and decided to close in. As a result, the Kingfish has had to use all his ingenuity to fend off the attack.
5: Hello? Oh, Miss Landlord. Yeah. Oh, you want to come up and collect the rent? Yeah, I'll be here. Drop up any time. Oh, incidentally, my wife has got the measles and my mom-in-law got the chicken pox. If you get past them two, you'll find me laying in the back bedroom with the bubonic plague. Hello? Oh, the grocer. No, this is the Kingfisher's brother. Well, we laid poor George away this morning. Well, don't ask me. You'll just have to get a gopher to serve that summons. I don't know what... Well, there you are, Sapphire and Mama. That ought to hold him for a while.
6: I tell you, George, something's got to be done. All these bills we owe and these Pope trades people that work so hard calling up for their money.
7: Baldy, there ain't no two ways about it. You has just got to go to work.
5: Well, now, wait a minute, gals. Me and Andy each put an ad in the Help Wanted column. Maybe something will come of that.
7: Listen, you sponger.

0: Oh, me, come down here to the large hall. I just got to think of some way to raise some money. Maybe if I could, look at that big black limousine that pulled up out there. Boy, to ride in a car that big, you either got to have money or rigor mortis. Old lady getting out of the thing. She got bracelets clear up to her elbow. Look at that big sparkle on her chest there. Looks like a super chief pulling into Albuquerque at midnight. Well, she coming in here? Well, maybe she out of gas or something. I don't know. Come in. Madam, when your jewelry quiets down, can I help you?
1: Yes, my name is Bathsheba Washington, and I'm looking for an Andrew H. Brown.
0: Andrew H. Brown, huh?
1: Mm-hmm.
0: Look, madam, among all the mink and diamonds, you ain't got no summons tucked away on you, you know?
1: Andrew H. Brown, and I'm most anxious to get in touch with him on a very important matter.
0: Yeah, well, tell me something, Mrs. Washington. How's your daughter?
1: My daughter?
0: Yeah, the one that was left waiting at the altar with the bouquet in arms and all that stuff.
1: I ain't got no daughter.
0: Yeah, well, I just checked, and I think maybe she was another one of Andy's hit-and-run victims. I don't know.
1: My good man, I just want to get in touch with Andrew Brown.
0: I see. Well, it seems that I has heard the name of the stranger you're looking for, Andy Brown. But I, excuse me for protruding, but that diamond sitting on your chest there, the one about the size of a rutabaga, is that a real diamond or is that one of them jerkons you got on there? Yeah, and the bracelets on your arm there, that is real gold. That ain't none of that Tijuana tin, is it?
1: This is real gold. Some of these bracelets cost over $5,000 apiece.
0: Yeah, well, like I say, I'll have my dear old pal Andy Brown get in touch with you as soon as I can.
1: Well, fine. Now, here's my card with my name and telephone number.
0: Mm-hmm.
1: Now, don't forget, my name is Bathsheba Washington.
0: Yes, ma'am. I'll have him get in touch with you and all your jewelry. Boy, what a wonderful music them diamonds make clinking against the gold. I tell you, even Libby Richie never played nothing that sweet. I gotta get a hold of Andy. Yeah, I knew that someday my gravy train would come down the track, but I never thought it would have a 24-carat caboose.
2: Good morning, Kingfish.
0: Well, come in, Brother Andy. Partner dear, dear friend of my childhood, faithful pal and loyal companion. Good to see your loving face.
2: Yeah, well, so long, Kingfish. I'll see you later.
0: Wait a minute, come back here. Come back here. Where you going, boy?
2: Listen, I don't know, Kingfish, but any time you start that stuff, patting me on the back and chuckling me in the ribs there, it usually ends up with you frisking me for my wallet. Now, what's up, Kingfish?
0: Well, Andy, I got something to tell you. Now, I want to break this to you gently. Andy, I want you to draw on your imagination. Mm. Now, you take a big, fat hog wallowing in the mud. Now, that ain't a very pretty sight, is it?
2: No, I grant you that.
0: But now, you just take that same hog and drape a mink stole around it and load it up with 20 or 30 pounds of diamonds and drive it up in a Cadillac limousine, and you have got something that will turn the most discriminating men into a confirmed sour smoocher.
2: Listen, Kingfish, what is you getting at here?
0: Well, I just want to ask you a simple question, Andy. What do the name Bathsheba Washington mean to you?
2: Well, it don't mean that, Kingfish, did you say Bathsheba Washington?
0: That's right. She was here today looking for you.
2: Oh, no, no!
0: Holy mackerel. He conked out cool. There must be more to this than I think. I better bring him too. On second thought, there's time for that after I go through his wallet. Yeah, I better...

0: Good evening. 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
1: Where is I?
2: Take it easy, Brother Andy. You coming too here. Here, take another whiff of this acrobatic spirits of ammonia here.
1: Oh, me. Kingfish, what done happened to me? I ain't conked out like that since I was a kid. The time I was watching the blacksmith make a horseshoe and I put my head on the anvil to get a better look.
2: Well, I don't know what happened to you, Andy. All I done was to mention the name Bathsheba Washington.
1: No.
2: Wait a minute, Chuck. Don't collapse on me again. I done sprained my sacred lilac, getting you off the floor already. I take it from the way you've been falling on your face that this Bathsheba Washington and you was once romantically disinclined toward each other.
1: Yeah, that's right, Kingfish. And I thought the flame of my love had done gone out. But when you mentioned her name, I realized the pilot light was still burning.
2: Well, then, how did you ever meet a gal like that? Where did it happen?
1: Well, it was back when I was about 19 years old. I spent the summer at a beach resort, Sandy Point. My first day there, I took a running dive off the pier into what I thought was 20 feet of water. I left the end of the pier and I went on for the...
2: Holy mackerel, Andy, that was something. What happened to you?
1: I swan dived right into a floating bellboy. When my head hit that bell, people 12 miles away in Nantucket thought dinner was ready.
2: Well, what happened then, Andy?
1: Well, I come up for the third time, and I was thrashing around in the water there, and I noticed that somebody was swimming out to me. Help! Help! Help!
3: Poor boy. Are you having trouble?
1: Yeah, I was drowning. I can't get my... I'm going down for the third...
4: Hello.
3: Now, just relax and let me get my yarn under your waist now. There we are.
4: Yeah.
3: Now, I'll tow you to shore. That's better. That's better. Am I holding you too tight?
1: Well, if you put your
3: Well, is there something wrong?
1: Yeah, honey. How about me towing you for a while?
3: Now just relax. We're almost there. Almost there.
1: Oh, me. I think we'd never make it to shore.
3: Now, you just lie down. Easy does it. Now, roll over on your stomach like this.
1: No.
3: You swallowed a lot of water. Now, let me get my hands on your sides like this. One, two. One, two.
4: What is this you're doing?
3: Is artificial respiration.
1: Yeah, well, if this is the artificial stuff, I sure like to see the real thing.
3: Now, you just take it easy. You'll be all right. You'll be all right.
2: Oh, that's how you met Bathsheba Washington, huh, Andy?
1: Yeah, Kingfish, and it wasn't much of a step from artificial respiration to smooching. Me and Bathsheba went together all that summer. Oh, she was a beautiful young gal, the love of my life. But then she went away, and I never seen her again. Her papa had all kinds of money, too, you know it?
2: Well, Andy, I got some news for you. Bathsheba Washington was in here about an hour ago looking for you. She was dripping with diamonds and had a big car and a

0: He can put the whole thing on a legal basis. Then after the marriage, we won't have no trouble slapping a hapus capus on the money, you see?
1: Yeah, well, it's 4 o'clock. Calhoun should have arrived at Bathsheba's by now. Yeah, well, I guess it was a smart thing to send a lawyer.
0: Oh, yeah, he can make all the financial arrangements ahead of time. And then on the honeymoon, you'll be saved your embarrassment of asking your bride to pay the hotel bill, you see?
2: Yes? What is it, Reginald?
3: There's a person outside to see you. He says his name is Algonquin J. Calhoun.
2: Calhoun? Calhoun? Oh, I don't know nobody by that name. What does he look like?
3: Well, madam, he's rather hard to describe. He looks a little like the man who came when the cat died. He says he's here about Andrew H. Brown.
2: Andrew H. Brown?
3: Yes, madam, the man you're going to interview for the position of chauffeur gardener.
2: Oh, yes, of course, Reginald. Have this Calhoun person come in.
3: You may step in, Mr. Calhoun. Madam will see you in the solarium.
4: Thanks, bub.
3: Yeah.
4: Madam, I'm here on behalf of my client, Andrew H. Brown. And I want to say on behalf of Mr. Brown that
2: I'm over here. You're talking to the grand piano.
4: Oh, yeah. Let me get my bifocals on here. You know, I thought you had all the wide grin. There we is. Now, that's better. Now, madam, let me say to you that,
2: What's the matter with you?
4: I'm going to go back and talk to the piano.
2: Now, see here, what is it you want?
4: Well, madam, to get right down to the point, I done come here to talk about Andrew H. Brown.
2: Well?
4: Andrew H. Brown, a sterling citizen, an upright gentleman, an outstanding pillar of society, possessing the attributes of a bon vivant, and a man who is the utopian of satirical elegance. In short, this here cat is real gone.
2: Well, I'm sure that Mr. Brown and I can work out a suitable arrangement.
4: Yeah. I'll get you, you old rascal, you.
2: Well, you have Mr. Brown here at 5 o'clock sharp this afternoon.
4: Yes.
2: And have him report to Reginald, and he'll tell him his duties.
4: Report to Reginald?
2: Yes.
4: Explain his duty?
2: Mm-hmm.
4: Listen, madam, with Andrew H. Brown, you getting a boy that don't need no lessons.
2: Now, see here, what is this all about anyway? A man sending a lawyer just to see about a job as a chauffeur gardener.
4: A chauffeur gardener? But Andy Brown is your old flame from Sandy Point.
2: What is you talking about, you little shrimp? I ain't never heard of no Andy Brown in my life.
4: Well, now, wait a minute, Jerry. Wait a minute. Didn't you used to live in Sandy Point?
2: Yeah, we went there every summer. My papa had a big house on the point.
4: Well, now, don't you remember Andy Brown? He hit his head on a bellboy, and you pulled him out of the water.
2: Listen, man, that summer I was looking for a husband.
4: Yeah.
2: I was the champion swimmer and used to get on that beach and stay from dawn till nightfall.
4: Yeah.
2: Now, that summer I pulled everything out of the water from a 9-month-old baby to a 12-foot barracuda. Now, I don't remember no Andrew H. Brown. I was looking for some extra help, and I got his name from the help wanted column. Yeah. Now, you get out of here before I have my butt or throw you out.
4: All right, madam. I'm going, but... But there's just one more question I want to ask you before I leave.
2: What is it?
4: Madam, is you married now?
2: No, I ain't never been married.
4: I thought so. With that face of yours, you should have settled for the barracuda. Good day.

0: Yes, Andy, I tell you, Calhoun will have everything smoothed out for you.
1: Oh, yeah. I bet she's on her hands and knees right now begging him to get me to marry her.
0: Oh, yeah, Andy, I gotta hand it to you. You was really a lover boy, I tell you, Andy. You was about the greatest with the women. Hello?
2: The king business is Calhoun.
0: Oh, how'd you make out?
2: The king business, I got bad news.

0: for you. I don't know what Andy is, no husband. She don't even remember him. She got his name from the newspaper and wants him as a chauffeur gardener. Siren, double up. Call you later.
1: Okay.
2: Hey, Kingfish, what's the matter? You got the same expression on your face as you did the doctor told you that your mother-in-law would live.
1: Lover boy, there's been a little hitch.
2: You mean everything ain't all right with me and Bathsheba?
1: Well, Andy, I assure that you was familiar with the words of Robert Burns about the best laid plans of mice and men.
2: Yeah?
1: Well, you and the rats is in trouble. Andy, the gal don't even remember you. She wants you as a chauffeur gardener.
2: What? She forgot me? She wants me as a gardener. Me, the Don John of Lenox Avenue, Fred and Figaro.
1: Well, that's how it is, boy. Yes, you ain't the man you think you was. They never forget me.
2: Listen, Kingfish, she done loved me once. Now, I ain't taking this laying down. I'm going to find some way to prove that Andy Brown is still the great lover.
3: Andy, is you really going through with this and try to prove to the Kingfish that you ain't lost your touch as a lover boy?
2: Yes, sir, Amos. I told him I'm going to take the job as Bathsheba's chauffeur gardener, and I bet him $100 that within the week, me and her would be back on our smooching basis.
3: Oh, Andy, that is a crazy thing to do. Now, before you do it, I want you to stop and think. There you is, a grown man, and you trying to prove to the Kingfish that you are still the great lover you was 25 years ago?
2: I is.
3: Well, the woman don't even remember you.
2: She don't.
3: Oh, and with all that money she got and everything else, she won't have nothing to do with you.
2: Well, I know, but all I can do then is just take the job and wait for my charm to set in.
3: Well, I wish you luck, Andy, but you working for her as a chauffeur gardener, I don't think you got a chance in the world.
2: Well, maybe you're right, Amos. Yeah, I'm afraid the most romantic thing I'll be doing is watering lilies.
4: Andrew, you've been with me a week now, ain't you?
2: That's right. I done started 1 week ago. You want to drive home by the highway or by the boulevard?
4: The boulevard, Andrew.
2: Yeah. Oh, Reginald, drive home by the boulevard. And keep your mind on your driving because me and Bathsheba are going to be busy back here.
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0: Seeing as how we're at a campground and all that stuff, everybody's using their gas grills and whatever else you got to cook with.
1: What do you, yeah, gas
0: grills. Just a little reminder.

0: 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All about propane, not about the other thing that you might have reminded you of.
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1: Well, Jane and Mr. Race are still in Arizona. And at home, Neil, Marge, and Betty are still looking for additional evidence to prove that Mr. Marsh, the man who sent Mr. Race to Arizona to handle a large real estate deal, had another motive. Namely, getting Mr. Race out of the way to prevent his testifying in an investigation of a crooked real estate transaction. Tonight, our scene is the Aces answer the telephone. Listen.
2: Hello? No, Mrs. Race ain't home. No. All right, I'll tell her when she comes in. How soon will she be in? Oh, about 2 or 3 weeks now. Yeah, 2 or 3 weeks. Hello? Hello? Well, goodbye then. I don't know why he hung up so hard. He acted like he's mad at me. I bet there's somebody at the door. Just a minute, I'm coming.
3: Hello, Laura. Anybody home yet?
2: No, ma'am. Nobody but me. Miss Betty called up a while ago, said to say that she was going to be a little late because she's going to stay at the office to look at some flies.
3: Look at some flies? Oh, Laura. Did she say files?
2: Well, it might have been files. I ain't much on that kind of stuff. I'm all on cooking and keeping house.
3: Yes, it was filed, Laura. She's been trying to find a certain paper down in the office where she's working.
2: Something she lost, was it, Miss Laura?
3: Well, I'm afraid I can't tell you very much about it yet, Laura.
2: Oh. Oh, then there was another party kept calling up all day asking for Mrs. Ace. He wanted to sell her a vacuum cleaner. All day long he kept calling.
3: Well, for heaven's sake, didn't you tell him she's out of town?
2: I told him I'd tell her when she got home. And finally, just a minute ago, he called the last time. And I had to break down and tell him she wouldn't be back for 2 or 3 weeks yet.
3: You broke down, huh?
2: Well, everybody's being so secret-like around here lately. I didn't want to give out no information unless I had to.
3: Oh, I see. Secret-like, huh? I suppose you've overheard us talking about the trouble Mr. Ace is in.
2: Yes, ma'am. How much money did he steal before he went to Arizona?
3: What?
2: Or was it someone else that stole the money so Mr. Ace could go to Arizona?
3: Oh, for goodness sake, Laura. Does Mr. Ace look like a man that would steal?
2: Oh, I don't know. You see, I'm all on cooking and keeping house, like.
3: Well, Lord. I might as well tell you the whole thing so you'll have it straight.
2: Yes, ma'am.
3: Oh, on second thought, maybe I better not. It's too long a story.
2: All right, ma'am. I'll sit down.
3: Well, you remember the when Mr. Ace lost all his money?
2: I sure do. I ain't been paid since.
3: Well, Mr. Ace lost his money because he put it all on an option on some property he thought the city was going to buy. He got a tip from a man named Marsh, one of the city aldermen, so he scraped together $25,000 and got the option on the land.
2: Oh, I declare.
3: Then the city didn't buy the property, and Mr. Ace lost his $25,000. We thought that wasn't anybody's fault, of course. It was just luck. All right, then, this Mr. Marsh, to make up for Ace's loss, send him out to Arizona to handle a real estate deal for him out there.
2: Well, what do you know?
3: Anyway, after Jane and Mr. Ace had gone to Arizona, we found some evidence that makes it look like Marsh is a crook. When he was on the Board of Aldermen voting to buy that property, he was the man who owned the property all the time. In other words, he was using his political influence to make a lot of money for himself.
2: Well, kill me dead.
3: So we, that is, Mia Williams and Betty and I, have got the idea that if we handle this in the right way, we can prove that Mr. Marsh is crooked.
2: Well, not me. Oh, but that'd be kind of mean after him sending Mr. Ace all the way out to Arizona, wouldn't it?
3: Well, that's just the reason we think he did it, to get Mr. Ace out of the way in case of a political cleanup.
2: Yeah, I noticed that. He's always in the way in a cleanup. Every time I swept when he was around the house, I had to ask him to move.
3: I mean, if there was an investigation of city politics, Mr. Ace wouldn't be here to testify.
2: Well, city side.
3: Now, if we can prove that Marsh is crooked, there's a chance we can get Mr. Ace's money back for him.
2: Gee. If he did get back his money, would I start getting paid again?
3: Certainly.
2: Gee, what can I do to help, Miss Marge? I ain't so much on investigating politics. I'm more on cooking and keeping house lots. But if there's anything I can...
3: All we want you to do, Laura, is just keep it quiet. Don't tell anyone what I've told you. Not a soul.
2: Not even the maid next door?
3: Especially not the maid next door. Nobody. We can't afford to take any chances on his getting out.
2: There's somebody at the door, ma'am.
3: Oh, it's probably Betty. Will you let her in?
2: Yes, ma'am.
4: Hello, Laura. Hi, Marge. Just get home?
3: Yes, I haven't even taken my coat off yet.
4: Sorry, I didn't know you were coming home around this time. I had to pick you up. I wanted to tell you, I've been working on this thing today, and I found one thing that might mean a lot to us. I went to the county recorder's office, and, say, Laura.
2: Yes, sir?
4: Don't I smell something burning out in the kitchen?
2: No, sir. I ain't even started dinner yet.
4: I meant if you could,
5: Oh, it's all right, Neil. We can speak clearly in front of Laura. I told her the story.
4: Oh, well, I don't know that
3: Oh, it's all right. She overheard most of it anyway. But I do think, Laura, it might be a good idea to start dinner, don't you?
2: Yes, ma'am. I'll do it right away, ma'am.
4: So you told her what we're working on, huh?
3: She won't spread it around.
4: What's the matter?
3: Well, she's as loyal to Jan and Ace as anybody could be.
5: Now, what's this about the county recorder's office?
4: Well, I went down there today and I tried to check up on who owns that piece of property down by the railroad.
3: Uh-huh.
4: The land that I think Marsh was trying to sell to the city.
5: Yes, and who does?
4: Well, that's the funny thing. There's no record of the deed.
5: But there's supposed to be, isn't there? Don't they keep a file on every piece of property in the county?
4: Sure, but the file on that piece of property is missing. Somebody's taken it out.
3: That looks funny, doesn't it?
4: Not only funny, it looks very much like an inside job. The general public doesn't have access to those files. Only somebody who's very well known around City Call could get in and take out the record. And our friend Mr. Marsh is the very man who answers that description.
3: Well, did you ask anybody about it?
4: No, I thought I'd better keep it under my hat. For all I know, one of the clerks there in the recorder's office might be working for Marsh, and if he got tipped off that I'm snooping around, well, that'd spoil everything.
3: What we'll have to do, apparently, is find out where that deed is.
4: Mm-hmm, which is very much like looking for the familiar old needle in the haystack. However, we'll keep trying.
3: Oh, well, can you stay for dinner, Neil? Betty ought to be home soon. She telephoned she was staying late at the office to look through the records, but she should be along soon.
4: Yeah, I hope she finds something. Oh, sure, I'll stay.
3: All right, I'll go out in the kitchen and see if Laura needs any help.
4: Oh, wait a minute. I guess you didn't see this.
3: What is it?
4: A letter for you here on the hall table.
3: Oh, I guess Laura forgot to tell me about it. Oh, it's from Arizona. Must be from the Aces.
4: Say, I wish we could write and tell them what we're working on, but I guess there's no use raising their hopes until we're sure. What's it say?
3: It's from Ace.
4: Ah.
3: Dear Marge, just a line to let you know that my roommate and I have arrived at the ranch safely. So Jane thinks we've been gypped because we weren't attacked by Indians.
4: She would.
3: This country's very high and dry, but aren't we all? Jane's been learning to ride a horse and says she'll tell you all about it as soon as she can sit down and write a letter. This is a marvelous ranch, and the work is already beginning to take shape. More about that later. Best regards to you and Neil, and we'll be seeing you in a couple of weeks. Ace.
4: Yes. He's cheerful enough, isn't he?
3: Yeah.
4: I'm glad he doesn't know about the dirty trick that Marsh pulled on him.
3: Oh, we've got to get that money back for Ace, Neil. We've simply got to.
4: Well, rely on me, Marge. I'm going to do everything that's humanly possible.
3: Oh, I only wish your newspaper would help you instead of you having to do it all by yourself.
4: When I get some facts, the paper will get behind me, all right? All they want is more evidence.
3: Oh, that must be Betty. Excuse me, Neil.
4: Oh, sure.
3: Well, I didn't expect you so soon, Betty. Laura said you phoned that you were staying at the office to go through the files.
2: I did, and was I lucky. I found what I was looking for right away. Oh, you're here, Neil. I'm glad. I think I've got something that's going to help us.
4: I hope it's something that proves that there's a tie-up between Peabody and Marsh.
2: Well, at least it's a letter from Mr. Peabody to Mr. Marsh. And I've got it right here in my purse. Just a second.
4: Let me see this.
2: Of course, it's only a carbon copy, and it isn't signed, but it might mean something.
4: Thomas Marsh, City Hall, Dear Tom.
3: Dear Tom? Well, that must mean they know each other pretty well.
4: Yeah. Dear Tom, this will acknowledge receipt of deed to Railroad Avenue property per our agreement. Deed to remain in my possession until requested by you, George Peabody.
3: Well, now, if that isn't evidence they're working together, I'd like to know what it is.
4: Yeah, but the point is, it isn't legal evidence. It's just a carbon copy, and it isn't signed.
2: But Railroad Avenue property, that must mean the piece of land that Uncle Ace got the option on.
4: Sure it does, and furthermore, it means that your boss Peabody's got the deed to it.
3: You tried to find a record of the deed at the county recorder's office today.
4: Yeah, not a trace, as I expected. Marsh had himself pretty well protected in case somebody tried to check up, but this letter tips it all off. Peabody's got the deed, and all we've got to do is get hold of it.
3: And that might be kind of hard to do.
4: Have you got any idea where Peabody keeps his valuables, Betty?
2: Well, if he kept it in the office, there's a safe.
4: A safe, huh? Well, maybe it's a long chance, but we've got to get into that safe, Betty. Do you think he'd get the combination?
2: Oh, I don't know how, Neil. I've never seen Mr. Peabody even open it in all the weeks I've been working there.
4: Well, nevertheless, we've got to get into that safe. We've got to get that deed.
2: Excuse me, Miss Marge. Do you want your potatoes mashed or fried for dinner?
4: Laura, have you been standing there in the doorway listening to us?
2: Well, I've been standing here, but all I've been trying to do is to get a word in edgeways about the potatoes. Miss Marge, do you want the mashed or...
4: What I'm trying to find out, Laura, Are you deliberately trying to listen in on our conversation?
3: Oh, for goodness sakes, Neil. I told you you don't have to worry about Laura. She won't spread anything around.
2: Well, no, sir, I won't spread nothing around. You see, I'm more on cooking and keeping house.
4: But nevertheless, she did hear what I was saying about that Railroad Avenue property. Now, didn't you, Laura?
2: Well, yes,
4: all right,
2: but...
4: Now, can I have your promise that you'll forget it?
2: Forget it? Why, for land's sake?
4: That's exactly why, for land's sake.
2: I don't understand him, Miss Marge. What's he talking about?
3: What he means, Laura, is he doesn't want any leaks around here.
2: Leaks?
4: That's right. No leaks.
2: All right. The minute there is one, I'll call the plumber.
4: Oh, for Pete's sake, Laura. You know what I mean. I'm talking about the other kind of leak.
2: Oh, the other kind.
4: And we don't want any, you understand?
2: No, sir. And you won't get them either. I always like onions better.
4: Oh, I give up.
6: Let me try to explain it. Now, listen, Laura.
2: Yes, Miss Betty.
6: What Mr. Williams is striving to convey is the thought that all of our discussions pertaining to this situation must remain entirely and implicitly confidential.
2: Well, not me now.
6: Why didn't he say so?
7: From far beyond the galaxies, I've journeyed to this place to study the behavior patterns of the human race. And I find them highly illogical. Girl meets boy. They fall in love. She says he's everything she's dreamed of. But

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Greatest invention since man discovered wheels. High dramatic overdrive, four on

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Now is the time to journey home, to tell of what I've learned. My people, I believe, have every right to be concerned.

Well, there goes the neighborhood. Totally, completely, absolutely, irrevocably, highly, illogical.

Now you can put me in the alley. My gal's name is Sally. You wake me up in the morning, Mama. I still got that old habit. Why don't you tell me?